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1: This is Blue Dimensions. I'm Johnny Meister. In this hour of Blue Dimensions, Colors of a Journey, the debut album of trumpeter, composer, arranger, and orchestra leader Naoya Ogura, whose journey was interrupted by COVID, but not stopped. We'll hear several tracks from the album, both original pieces and the jazz classic. Also, multi-percussionist Ian Dogal takes us on The Last Train to Africa, his great new album of John Coltrane music, and we'll hear from drummer-turned-bassist Brian Claxton, his second album, and first as a bassist, called Here Goes Nothing. And Kurt Elling and the WDR Big Band offer a reinterpretation of a Joe Jackson pop-rock hit, all coming up in this hour of Blue Dimensions. We'll start out with music from Naoya Ogura, a multi-talented musician from Kobe, Japan, with a debut album, Colors of a Journey. Ogura's journey has been challenging at times for the trumpeter, composer, arranger, and bandleader who came to the United States to pursue his dream of making music, a dream that began with the influence of his uncle, an organist, who encouraged him to proceed with his own musical journey. He decided to move to New York City, a move that also involved learning some English. In 2020, he arrived in New York City to study at Queens College, but almost as soon as he arrived, COVID hit, and he returned to Japan and continued his studies online. I asked him about this, and he replied, "During online classes, I felt connected to my life and the people in New York. Thanks to technology, we could see each other and speak in real time, and in those moments, I genuinely felt close to them. But the instant the connection was cut, that closeness vanished. I was physically alone in Japan again, and the distance felt overwhelming." The piece I'm going to play now is called CYF, and one of the reasons I contacted him was to uncover the meaning of CYF, which I thought might be some code phrase I was unaware of. He said it stands for close yet far, describing how he felt during the COVID pandemic. So this is Naoya Ogura heading up a large group, a couple of things from the album Colors of a Journey, starting with CYF, here on Blue Dimensions.

A couple of things from Naoya Ogura, trumpeter, composer, arranger, and orchestra leader, with the Charlie Parker classic there, Moose the Mooch, and before that, an original composition, CYF, Close Yet Far, from an album called Colors of a Journey, to which we'll return for more music later in the show. Right now, multi-percussionist Ian Dogol, and I think that is how he pronounces his name, I-A-N, a Coltrane-themed album called The Last Train to Africa, that's T-R-A-N-E, as in Coltrane. He does some Coltrane pieces on the album, including this one, which is kind of a long track, but we're not afraid of long pieces on this show. It's the Coltrane piece Twinge, with Richard Howell on tenor sax, Frank Martin on piano, Gary Brown on bass, David Frazier on bells and shakers, and poetry from Avocha, here on Blue Dimensions.

John Coltrane said, "My music is a spiritual expression of what I am, my faith, my being. I want to uplift and inspire. I call this poem Transpirations because I couldn't think of anything else to explain him what he was doing. Transpirations is a better way of saying it. Inspired by the wisdom of St. John Coltrane. John Coltrane was a new kind of phenomenon. A musical, mystical, spiritual, inexplicable phenomenon. A bigger-than-life mystic man, a mystic man with a heart full of passionate spirituality. Train was an artist. A driven, obsessive, virtual artist on a mission. A mission that included beautiful ballads to creations that can only be defined as transcendent trainscapes. The man was a musical composition in progress. A composition beyond comprehension. John Coltrane was a many-sided creative enigma, a gentle soul on a lifelong journey of healing, on the road to learning, always searching, searching, searching, searching, searching, searching, searching, searching, searching, searching, searching, searching, searching, trying to find himself in his place. In all the sacred mysteries of the universe, transporting himself out of the dungeons of addiction and liberating himself through a relentless creativity, John Coltrane's journey began as a dream in the church of his mother's womb. He came to us through the musical majesty of the black church and the reckless bravado of Charlie Yardbird Parker, forever transporting himself through southern nightmares on African pentatonic scales as the joy, the pain, the rage, and years of tears of generations of murdered black children came pouring out of his soul through his horn, but an image. And inspired by the concept of the sacred infinite, he elevated himself. I say he transcended the madness to the international language of music and was kickstarted into musical fearlessness by the amazing piano stylings of Hassan Ibn Ali and the harmonic daring of Sun Ra's John Gilmore, the rigorous practice and melodic dissonance of Thelonious Monk taught him all about the gifts of daring and discipline.

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I say elevated himself and our lives to the strength

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I say, his spirit is still alive and strong. His spirit is still alive and strong, alive and strong, alive and strong, alive and strong, and forever and ever and ever reborn every day in our hearts.

0: Yoruba tradition, as long as you say a person's name, you keep them alive. Why don't you say his name? Say John Coltrane. He couldn't hear that. I want his spirit to hear you. Say John Coltrane.
1: John Coltrane.
0: How about again? John Coltrane.
1: John Coltrane.
0: How about again? John Coltrane.
1: John.

Percussionist Ian Dogol and group with Tunji from the album The Last Train to Africa, a Coltrane-themed project. I'm Johnny Meister. You can get in touch with me at bluesnetradio@gmail.com. We'll hear more from trumpeter, composer, and orchestra leader Naoya Ogura from his debut album Colors of a Journey that we opened earlier, and play music from Kurt Elling and the WDR Big Band, and bassist and percussionist Brian Claxton, all coming up in a moment here on Blue Dimensions.

This is Blue Dimensions. I'm Johnny Meister. Coming up, more from Naoya Ogura's album Colors of a Journey that we started the show with, and Kurt Elling with the WDR Big Band. After this, from Brian Claxton, who is both a bassist and a percussionist. His new album is called Here Goes Nothing. He was featured as a drummer on his last project, but on this album, he's a bassist, with Eric Gunnison on piano and keyboards, Tom Amend on organ and woodwinds, Steve Kowalczyk on guitar, and Jim White on drums. He is also the producer of the album. This piece is called No Pressure, from Brian Claxton and Group, here on Blue Dimensions.

Kurt Elling with a WDR big band in Cologne, Germany, with the Joe Jackson hit Steppin' Out from an album called In the Brass Palace. And before that, we heard from Brian Claxton, No Pressure, from his album Here Goes Nothing. We return now to the album we started the show with, Colors of a Journey, from trumpeter, composer, arranger, and orchestra leader Naoya Ogura, that we played at the start of the hour. This is called The Place Where I Used to Be, composed by Ogura as well, here on Blue Dimensions.

trumpeter Naoya Ogura leading an orchestra on a piece called The Place Where I Used to Be from his debut album Colors of a Journey to conclude this edition of Blue Dimensions. I'm Johnny Meister. 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
1: Hello, I'm Marnie Chesterton. 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
5: Singer-songwriter, pianist Nicole Zoraitis has a big heart and a big voice to match. She leans into both to spread her love and art around, always hoping to make the world a better place. Whether rescuing and fostering dogs, using her social media to teach and inspire others, or singing in a way that draws her audience into the deeper meaning of a song. Nicole first appeared on Jazz Inspired to discuss her CD, How Love Begins, which went on to win a Grammy for Best Jazz Vocal Album. She won a second Grammy the following year, along with her husband, drummer Dan Pugach, for Best Large Jazz Ensemble Recording. Today we revisit my November 2025 conversation with Nicole about her first live recording, Live at Vic's Las Vegas, which received 2 Grammy nominations. I was curious how this recognition has changed her life and what she's discovered from the experience. I'm Judy Carmichael, and this is Jazz Inspired.

0: It's so exciting to have you back on the show. I have to just say this up front, because when you were here before, we instantly fell in love. And this was before you'd won like 20,000 Grammys. And I am so excited. I feel a bit like Barbie, stereotypic Barbie, when she thought that all the problems of women were over now because she knew that there was feminism. She was somehow thinking everything was great. And I now know that since you have all these Grammys, that your life is so simple and that gigs are just coming in a pile and everything's changed. I just have to say that because I know people think that sort of thing, you know, and you and I know that it continues to be a slog, but
1: yes,
0: I will say that it's very, very, very exciting to have seen everything that has happened and as that you have happened to it, that what's gone on. So I'm excited to talk about that. But right now, this blues on this CD just knocked me out because I feel one of the, I'm really fangirling you. It's a little embarrassing. I'm gushing.
1: But well, I would do the same if I was hosted you. So.
0: Well, I feel like that there's lots of people who love the blues, obviously, and sing it really, really well. But you have all of that guts of the great blues singers, but you really do take it in that recovering opera singer way, which is illustrated well in this. So I want you to talk about the blues, how you love it, and how you kind of go off in your own way to take it in another way. It's like we think you already have us, and then you go even further. So talk about this and this track, because it's just wonderful.
1: Well, it's so great to be back. Wow, Judy. And then to think that, you know, 2 years ago, 2.5 years ago, you had me on the show before anything happened, and you were lifting me up and giving me so much confidence. And I remember how nervous I was to get onto your show. I was like, I can't believe I'm going to have an interview with Judy. This is crazy. And then I was shaking in my boots before the interview, and now we're buddies. It's just a beautiful little circle. So thank you again.
0: Aww,
1: for having me.
0: Thank you.
1: And Read the Blues, the first thing, you know, when I started learning jazz, I, of course, started listening first to Ella Fitzgerald, et cetera. But then when I went to Litchfield Jazz Camp, I met this wonderful pianist, Eli Yeaman. And I know I was a teaching assistant there where I would assist people like Sheila Jordan and Kevin Mahogany. But Eli told me, if you don't sing the blues, then you have no business learning jazz because they go hand in hand. And so he said, and what comes before the blues? A spiritual. And he said, you need to learn spirituals, then you can sing the blues, and then you can sing jazz. And it's not an appropriation, it's a respect. And that really sunk into my bones. And as I grew as a musician, I noticed that a lot of jazz musicians would shy from the blues because they're like, oh, it's only 3, 4, 5 chords, yada, yada. But I would challenge them and say, you're just afraid to live in that space where you're coming from an emotional and deep connection to the music as opposed to an intellectual show-off machismo version. So that's kind of how I became.

0: lucky blonde girl from California. You know, is it going to be ridiculous for me to even play a blues? You know, is it going to... But that's what I find interesting, too, is to find the blues that works for you and how you can live in it authentically. Because if Blossom Dearie does the blues, I mean, with that voice and that look, it
1: absolutely
0: sort of, you know, gave me a thought, well, I can do a different take on it. So that's interesting.
1: It doesn't have to be sad, necessarily. I one of the exercises I do with my songwriting students is to write a blues. Just to learn about the form, but mostly to dive into that music and listen to the great artists like, you know, Bessie Smith, like Big Mama Thornton, and listen to those artists sing the blues. And then it's an easy stepping stone for songwriting because the rhyme scheme is, you know, say a line, repeat the line, and then rhyme the line to the first two lines. And then, you know, it's a great little stepping stone while also being learning about history.

0: Tom Scott, Keon Harrell, Rachel Agron. Yeah, baby. Oh, I like the Tuesday crowd already.
1: I love what you've been posting, too. I was looking forward to talking to you about this. Your posts on social media for songwriters, that it's educational and inspiring, but in a way that definitely puts it on them, which I love. You are an advocate for not being passive, passively receiving this information, which is really great. I admire that.
2: That is so insightful. I didn't realize that I was doing that, but you're totally nailing it.
1: That's why I love it, because anybody can go on and on and on. And I've seen that. I saw somebody who was showing off something, and, you know, I'm competing with people that are playing piano with a chicken on their shoulder. And then people tell me to post, and I'm like, oh, God, I can't, you know. And she's got 2 billion followers or something. But your posts are really interesting. And the fact that you take that time to put it out there and say, go do the work, but you give them guidance. So speak to that. Is that something you've been doing? Maybe it's something I just discovered, but have you done that for a long time?
2: So I struggle with numbers when it comes to followers. You know, it's that age old annoying thing where they're like, oh, how many followers do you have? And so I realized
1: I know. Kill me now.
2: Yeah, truly. It just is. It's the bane of my existence. And I just started a post. I don't have a necessary brand, but when I have a thought and it feels like something someone would want to know, I'll make a little post about it. And they're quick, because it's about making content. For me, is about providing a service to the audience, so that it's not just them looking at my page and going, oh, look, Nicole did something great. Wow, good for her. Wow, good for her. Wow, good for her. Oh, she has another show. Wow, good for her. It's instead like, what can I learn when I go to Nicole's page? Or will I get a laugh? Or will I feel inspired? And so that to me is when I started posting tidbits about songwriting, jokes, singing.
1: Yeah, you're very funny on those things too.
2: it's

0: if I was to actually put time and thought into it, I would do it at a much more organized level. But I don't have any organizational skills, and I fly by the seat of my pants. And but I'm so glad that you noticed that and you like it.
1: Oh, absolutely. No, I love your saying that. I mean, I can get right to the bottom of this, that you're not an out of control narcissist like most of the people on social media. So you actually want to put something good into the world, which is one of the deep things that I love about you. And I want to tell you, when I heard All Stars Lead to You, I wrote a song about an actor I dated called No One Can Love You Like You. So
0: come on, we need to do a match.
1: When I heard this, I thought, of course, she's thinking the same thing and just came at it in a different way. But talk about this too, because it's so wonderful.
0: I thought that it was going to be part of my studio album that comes out in July 2026 called The Devil I Knew, which, as you can see, that would maybe fit. But it was a little bit.
1: Oh, yeah.
0: Too jazzy. Like my studio record that I'm doing with Larry Klein is a little bit more, we're going to be a little cross genre with that. So I had this heavy swinger, but I wrote the song about multiple different narcissists that I've worked with in the music industry. Namely mansplainers. Namely mansplainers.
1: Yeah.
0: And the best part about it is that when I released it, I knew that all of them thought it was written about them. Because, you know, if you write a song about a narcissist, even if you didn't write it about them, they're probably thinking it's about them. It's the Carly Simon thing.
1: Right. Oh, yeah, exactly. And they're flattered. They're not smart enough to know that it's not a good thing.
0: Yeah. And I have people ask me, oh, is that about blank? Oh, is that about blank? Is that? And I said, it's a little bit of everything, because the last 2 years for me has been a learning curve of personality, not mine, of others, of dealing with other people's personalities and also other people's shortcomings and trying to learn how to deflect them in a way that's healthy. So that's what that song was. So when it got nominated for a Grammy, I died.

0: singer-songwriter, pianist Nicole Giraitis on her song, All Stars Lead to You, from her CD, Live at Vic's Las Vegas. I'm Judy Carmichael, and this is Jazz Inspired. I wanted to ask, too, about the Vegas audience, because people think of Vegas as a very different thing. I've been there a million times. Growing up in California, and we would take trips and, you know, that kind of thing. So I've been there as a tourist when I was a kid with my family. And I actually flew out there to interview Penn Jillette when he started playing bass. So I did that. But any gigs I've had have been all private. So I have not at all experienced the kind of Vegas thing. Did it seem different? Did it seem like a typical jazz club? I know this was a unique situation because you were recording, but talk about the vibe. Was it the same old vibe or was it different?
1: It was different because, well, the cool thing about Vic's Las Vegas is that it's a family-run establishment. So Sue and Paul Loudon are the owners, and Sue has Lithuanian heritage just like me. So my last name is Lithuanian, not Greek. She has Lithuanian heritage. So that's how we bonded. That's how I got into the Vic's family. And it's, you know, Sue and Paul own it. Then they had Chris booking it, their son. And then Chris's daughter works the front desk. You know, it's a beautiful family establishment. It's small. It's about 80 seats. And every night was filled, and people were super pumped because Sue and Paul are from Vegas, and they really wanted to do this for me. It was their gift to me.
0: So they
1: packed the place every day with friends, and somehow we got this record. You know, over 3 days we recorded. The first day we weren't able to keep most of it because, you know, there's so many things that can go wrong in a live recording.
0: and you're loosening up. You're getting used to it. Yeah.
1: Wow. Plus, we had all the special guests, you know, Keon Harold, Rachel Eckroth, Tom Scott, plus my quartet, Ida Marine, Sam Weber, Dan Pugach, and myself. And, you know, we're also navigating the personalities of all my buddies coming together and sitting on the same stage making music together.

Nicole Zuraitis on Pure Imagination from her CD Live at VIX Las Vegas. I'm Judy Carmichael, and this is Jazz Inspired.

0: 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My guest is multi-Grammy-winning singer-songwriter Nicole Zuraitis. I sort of joked about it in the beginning that all the your career is just a cinch now and you just sit around with the phone ringing at the beginning of this. But how have things changed for you in unexpected ways? And, I mean, you certainly have a bigger presence because more people know about you because of this basket of Grammys you now have and nominations and everything that go on and on. So, you know, I feel like I knew you when. I get to say that. Yeah. This show like pushed her into like multiple Grammys and, you know, called Judy Carmichael. I'm a career changer.
1: So, you are.
0: But I'm curious though. Well, thank you, darling. But I want to know what I would think, and you sort of alluded to it in that last thought that you had. How have things changed in good and challenging ways? Because I'm sure that some other things, I mean, I had a friend who's a big, big, big rock star, and I would talk about, well, at least everybody's nice to you and blah, blah, blah, blah. Then he'd tell me how it, like, managers were stealing millions, and you know, the problems change depending
1: on
0: where you are.
1: I wish we had that problem.
0: Oh, yeah. Oh. Yeah, well, there is that, true. Anyway, but talk a little bit about that, because that's kind of interesting, because I think that it's interesting for our listeners, professionals and otherwise, how these things work. So talk about that.
1: Yeah, so we'll start with the good and then we'll go to the ugly. So the great is that, you know, before I was totally self-managed, self-booking, all the way up through the nomination, I was just doing everything on my own with my husband, Dan Pugach, who's also now a Grammy-winning drummer, composer, arranger. And we were really struggling. But then after the Grammy win, you know, we had an agent. We had a team. The offers flooded in for shows. And, you know, we no longer were hunting. We were the hunted, which was such a shift. I had never felt that before, and I was incredibly grateful. And the biggest thing for me, I think, was my mental state went from, you know, after being constantly rejected for so many years on so many different levels as a musician and as a band leader, I finally, about 9 or 10 months after the win, accepted that I was chosen by my peers as being worthy of such a huge accolade. And that meant that my imposter syndrome could simmer down. it could
0: yeah,
1: take a little
0: no,
1: bit
0: I know
1: of a
0: exactly.
1: backseat. Because it was really at the forefront of my brain. And no matter how many times I would get a rejection, I was stubborn enough to keep going, but that didn't mean that there wasn't the voice in my head going, well, maybe they're right. That maybe the reason why they don't want me on their label is because I'm not good, or not just because I don't have enough followers, yada, yada. So that was a really interesting shift for me. So it's been beautiful, and I'm so, so thankful and grateful, life-changing, and it, yeah. So that's the good. The bad was the fact that there's still gatekeepers in our industry, especially in this tiny little jazz bubble. And when you do not come up through the jazz educational system like me, you did not pay your dues obsessing over the great jazz masters who are alive and who have decided that they are the people that bestow who the stars in jazz are. when you don't kiss the ring, and then despite, you know, 20 years in the business in all genres, as you mentioned before, I've been working in every genre for 20 years successfully. And that's what I didn't realize, is that I was successfully working. I was in a folk band, I was in a rock band, I was in jazz bands, I was doing corporate events. I was feeding myself as a full-time musician in New York City every night of the week with my husband, both of us full-time musicians, working successfully and doing the thing. And when I won, there was so much chatter that I had done something, maybe something illegal to have won. And so there was a lot of blocking of my success. And I started to talk about it now because I'm so furious that someone could take an independent artist, the first time ever an independent artist wins Best Jazz Vocal Album, the first time ever a woman or man wrote and arranged an album themselves and wins Best Jazz Vocal Album. I got zero jazz press. Zero. And I found that very interesting. And I, to this day, still find it interesting. But that did not stop me from making, since I won, you know, producing Bianca Reimagined, the large ensemble album, two more EPs, two holiday EPs, and Live at Vix. And here we are again, third year in a row, nominated with beautiful careers. And yet I still have to talk to the narcissists who think that they run the world, who don't want to recognize a woman as being a force and think that she's a fluke, and have to, you know, essentially say, okay, now can I have a seat at the table? I'm rambling. And the final thing I'll say about the table, which I know you know all about, is that I learned that I had to pick up carpentry and build my own table. And that's what I did, because sometimes they won't let you sit at theirs, so you just got to build your own.
2: I love you saying this, because no, really, not for me, selfishly as well. I mean, you're talking to a stride pianist, and I remember... Gosh, I'm trying to think when it was. I was in my, I don't know, I was probably 30. And somewhere, I can't even remember if it was a party or after a whatever, it doesn't matter. And Dan Morgenstern, the writer, jazz writer, said, "You have no complaints. You're making your living as a stride piano player, for God's sakes. You know, you should be grateful." And he walked away. And it had two effects on me.
1: Wow.
2: One was, well, I guess I am. I'm one of the few people I know who doesn't have a job at the wine store, you know, who doesn't. I am making a full-time living at this. But at the same time, why should I be grateful? Because, you know what I mean? That was really the implication, was, little girl, just feel good about this. I mean, it was really, and dismissive. And he walked away. It was really that kind of thing. So dismissive. And I'm actually surprised and not surprised that you're saying this, because while I know that it never gets easy in this business, and it just doesn't, and I am a bit surprised, but like I said, but not surprised that those people that we know in jazz, that it's got to be their people, that they won't accept someone like you, because you just blow so many people out of the water in terms of everything you do. I don't even know if I'll have to beep this, but you're a badass. I mean, let's just face it, in this business on every level. And there's nothing they can complain about you. And So that, well, that's disappointing. And this comes to something, one of the reasons I started the show was to come at jazz differently. Because I felt a lot of the things that you're saying are true, that it was this very small group. I've served on a number of panels for the NEA. I was always fighting these things and trying to be more inclusive and not so narrow, not so snobby, all of those things, because I think that jazz hurts itself a lot by things like this. And, but you showed them. And, but it also, it reinforces for the other people that they have to build their own table. Cause that's, I mean, that is a beautiful way to put it, that you have to continue doing that. And I think a lot of times when you're really different, you just, that's what you have to do. And you've done it and you keep going. And you've proven that the people that are voting, though, that's what I find fascinating. They've still voted to give you those Grammys, even though, you know, separate from the jazz mafia.
1: And it, you know why? Because it's almost the same thought process as people say, like the 99% and the 1% of the wealth class in America. It's the same thing for musician class. So I represent the 99% of musicians who are out there schlepping around, slogging, doing the thing as independent artists. So I don't know why, when the Grammys, especially recently, has become a true democracy with no more committees, just an amazing organization of true democracy, of a democratic vote. Why it would be surprising that someone who represents the 99% in a might win a Grammy, you know, like it shouldn't be a shock. Because that's numbers. Like, I'm out here working. I know all the musicians and I make great music. So, like, let me have my flowers. Everybody else has tons of Grammys. Yeah. My time is going to pass for the next killing singer who's coming up. That's fine. It's not going to be me forever. Let me have my flowers. And then when the next amazing singer comes, I'm going to be like, heck yeah, come to my table.

0: Nicole Giritis on The Nearness of You from her CD, Live at Vic's Las Vegas. I'm Judy Carmichael, and this is Jazz Inspired. You started the CD with Got My Mojo Working, and then you went into The Nearness of You, which was such a wonderful juxtaposition. And in an age when people are just listening and putting their own playlists together, I'm an old-fashioned girl, and I actually like to listen to a CD in order and know that those choices were made for a reason. So I love the contrast of that. So talk about that and just approaching a song that's been recorded a bunch of times and how you were thinking of it.
1: Oh, well, you know, I see myself primarily as a songwriter, and every time I do a standard, I have that little voice in my head that goes, see, I do the jazz. I do it. I do the jazz. See, you know, I can do the jazz. Look at me. Look, I'm even scatting and playing the piano at the same time. I'm jazzing. I am doing the jazz. That's why I put The Nearest of You second.
0: Oh, God.
1: Because this Live at Vic's for me is like, is my, look, everybody, I do the jazz CD. Because everything else before that was all original music. You know, I was really struggling to find the genre. You know, it was like fusion. I've been moved to pop before. How Love Begins was jazz, but I wrote it specifically with maintaining the integrity of the genre in mind. And then for Live at Vic's, I was like, well, my next record, the studio record, The Devil I Knew, definitely is a crossover, has both jazz and crossover appeals. So this is what I do, the jazz. So I was like, in a world where nobody has an attention span, I'm like, I got to hit them with the standard at the top. So that's why it's second.
0: I'm also curious because I know you, and I know when we first met, you mentioned a number of times how you grew up very insecure and always questioning yourself and that kind of thing. And I felt it was even a little bit more, I inferred this, than the normal kind of insecurity that we all have. Because the same thing, I try to explain that to people until I get tired of explaining it, that one of the biggest challenges in an artistic life that's jazz, there's most of it is rejection. Most of it, you're not paid appropriately. And it is really hard to keep that feeling of what I do is valuable and good when it's not appropriately rewarded. And money does count. We have to pay the bills. It's that kind of thing.
1: Right.
0: And no matter how secure you are, you're constant. So that takes a lot of energy. So I'm curious because you have such a spectacular stage presence. Beyond your singing ability, you are very relaxed. You're very funny. I know it's not effortless. I know what it takes to develop that. And I'm interested in how you develop that for a person. I've never been shy, but I've still developed what I've done on stage and gotten better and better and concentrated on it. And that works, that doesn't. But you came at this as an insecure person. How did you work around this and get to the point where you are now? I think that would have meaning for a lot of people, even just in life, you know, how they go into a business meeting or something. I'm so admiring of that.
1: What an amazing, insightful question that is, Judy, especially from you, who is, I think, a master entertainer and performer, which I think is a lost art form in jazz, you know, to entertain and also to perform, you know, to keep the audience intellectually entertained with words and also music, I think is such a lost art form. And I know that you do that just impeccably. So this is a beautiful question and I'm really honored that it comes from you. Well, it started, Dan and I have been playing music together since 2009. And our first two gigs we ever did together, I was so self-deprecating. And he was the only one who would be truthful with me. And he would say, Nicole, when you are self-depreciating like that, deprecating, it makes the audience It makes the audience.
0: I kind of like it though. I kind of like that phrase because we know what that means. That was a fraud. That was a Freudian slip. Okay, continue. Continue.
1: I know. Good. We're gonna we coin that.
0: I'm keeping that in.
1: We're keeping it. Fine.
0: Continue.
1: He said.
0: Yes. Exactly.
1: You make the audience uncomfortable when you do that. I said, oh, I thought they would find it funny. He goes, there's a difference between making fun of yourself because you really have no confidence and making fun of yourself in like a light way. So that shifted the way I thought about humor on stage, that it wasn't necessarily about my deepest insecurities, but maybe things that everyone, like a universal thing that everyone can laugh about. You know, when I would say, oh, I stop singing classical music because, you know, I couldn't even drink milk. And now it's late nights and bourbon, you know, something like that. And an audience is like, haha, I can relate. Not to the opera thing. I don't know.
0: Right.
1: But
0: no, but I know exactly what you mean.
1: Yeah. It's like a universal language when you're talking to an audience and I just, the more shows that I would attend, the more I realized how much more I enjoyed the show if the performer looked like they had joy when they were performing. And I went to go see this like indie band, Sammy Ray, on Martha's Vineyard of all places. And I texted my band, this must have been 2018, 2017. And I said, everybody in this girl's band is beaming ear to ear and smiling and laughing with her. They're making eye contact. I said, I've never had so much fun at a show in my life. I'm like, we have to start doing this. And my guitar player, Idan Marim, really took that to heart. And every time I look at him on stage, he just beams at me. It doesn't have this pretentious jazz, I know all the things feel with my band. It feels familial. It feels joyful. Mm. And that is what I want the audience to feel, is joyful with us.
0: We have to talk about the coffee song. I know you've talked about this a lot because people love this song. I want to do this song. I would do it very differently, but
1: take it.
0: I'm dying to do the song. Okay, I'm okay with you. I have to tell you because I don't really pronounce my L's very well. And this will make the band laugh if I'm trying to say latte, latte. And I recently introduced Lorna Luft at a big production. And I thought, this is basically my nightmare. Somebody I really admire, and her name is Lorna Luft, so I can't really pronounce it correctly.
1: Oh, my gosh.
0: Your song would not only be fun, it would be, what would that be, language therapy for me? So it would help.
1: Anyway, speech pathology.
0: Talk about this great song. Speech pathology, that's it. But no, it's so much fun. And just it's such a great song, but your whole delivery of it is so engaging, and the way you get the audience into it and everything. So talk about this. Introduce this song so I can play it full glory.
1: Well, Dan and I, before we were full-time musicians, we had all sorts of different jobs in the city, making a living. You know, I was a nanny. I did tons of driving, teaching. And then Dan was in a moving company, and then he worked as a barista. And so I've been having these fancy coffees since 2010, you know, 15 years of truly beautiful latte art. And there was this competition that came to New York City called the Coffee Music Project. And it was a songwriting competition. And so the criteria for the competition, and if you won, you got $1,000 and got to go to Abbey Road Studios to record the song. And the only criteria was, write a song, and two, write a song with coffee in it. But I don't read directions. I'm notorious for this. And I thought it said write a song about coffee. And so I wrote this offensive love song with all these puns. And Dan still kind of puts earmuffs on every time I sing it. He goes, really? The Brazilian? Aww, really?
0: I love this song. I love it.
1: Who did win, though?
0: Yeah, well, there you go. There you go. No, it's a fantastic song. And I'm sure it's a favorite in your set. People must love this song. They all get to join in and everything. So
1: it's really cute.
0: Love it.

0: love you too, Las Vegas. Beautiful. I'm Judy Carmichael, and this is Jazz Inspired. I'm talking with singer-songwriter Nicole Zoraitis. I spoke before about your posts and being positive on social media, but also inspirational, a reason for people to come other than just a narcissistic exercise, which I admire and I learned from. And one of your posts that just did me in, I immediately burst out crying, and it started as, for me, and what you were ostensibly putting this out was as a suggestion for songwriters for something to do if they were trying to be inspired and take a poem, maybe sing to it, and you did it. I can't even talk about it. I'll start crying. And I would love it if you'd be up for it. And then we'll just have to end because I'll be crying again.
1: Okay.
0: That if you would do it live and talk a little bit about it and introduce this, because I thought it was very powerful. I wasn't familiar with the poem, and your rendering of it was just gorgeous. I sent it to every singer I know and musician, so I sent this around. I personally made it go viral.
1: Thank you. You're my biggest cheerleader. I'm so grateful for you. I'm so glad that we're friends. That video was a suggestion for songwriters that when you don't have the words or you're suffering from writer's block, you can take a poem that has the right rhyme scheme to seem like a lyric and sing it or set it to music. And I did that with two Edna St. Vincent Millay poems from the 20s. Mm. One called Travel, another one called The Philosopher. And I was taking my own advice that day because there's been so much gun violence. And I was, of course, doom scrolling. And I came across this poem, America is a Gun by Brian Bilston. And I was just overwhelmed by the poem. And I read it a couple of times and I realized that it could be sung just because of the way the rhyme scheme was formatted. So, and I think it's powerful, incredibly powerful words. England is a cup of tea, France a wheel of ripened brie, Greece a short squat olive tree, America is a gun.

0: anything than America as a gun. Brian Bilston, poet from Wales. It's just so powerful, those lyrics.
1: You, baby. Oh, so powerful. As are you. And I want to tell you, we're recording the day before Thanksgiving. I was born on Thanksgiving. Tomorrow, my birthday happens to fall on Thanksgiving again. And you are my birthday gift, girl, for doing this show again.
0: Well, I'm thankful that you were born.
1: Thank you. This is so much fun. And congratulations.
0: Thank you.
1: You've been listening to my conversation with Nicole Zoraitis. I hope you'll join me next time when I talk with another celebrated creative person about how jazz has inspired their life and work. I'm Judy Carmichael, the host and producer of Jazz Inspired. 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The closing music is Old Fashioned Love from my CD Trio. I'm on piano with my Cashman on sax and Chris Flory on guitar. 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

This is Jazz Happening Now. The music being played right now by today's living jazz musicians. Every day of the week, in clubs and concert halls and recording studios, exciting new jazz is being performed and recorded, and this is the place where you can hear it once a week. We're like that drummer who keeps impeccable time, with your public radio providing the stage. I know they would very much appreciate your help next time they ask. This is where jazz musicians from around the world send their latest releases so I can share them with you. My name is Jeff Hanley. By your presence here today, I think it's safe to say you know a thing or two about jazz. And I'm sure you've heard by now that 2026 marks the 100th anniversary birthdays of Miles Davis and John Coltrane. It's actually a big year for jazz centennials. Along with Train and Miles, it's the 100th for Melba Liston, Randy Weston, Tony Bennett, Ray Brown, Jimmy Heath, and Lou Donaldson. This year for Coltrane and Miles, tributes and special events have been everywhere, including the upcoming opening of the Coltrane House in Dix Hills, New York, as a museum. I want to start this week with an unusual expression of the occasion. This is not your daddy's Miles and Coltrane tribute record. It might not be yours, but I encourage you to listen with an open mind. I think the album, A Supreme Blue, is very hip. For one thing, multi-instrumentalist Nicholas Payton and the band Butcher Brown reimagine Kind of Blue and A Love Supreme in order, chronological and vinographical, if there's such a word. I guess there is now. Five tracks of Miles from 1959 and four movements of Coltrane in modern musical language. We start with Freddie Freeloader from Miles in 1959, brought to life not as a museum piece, but as living, breathing Black American music by Nicholas Payton and the Richmond Collective known as Butcher Brown. The groove is on Jazz Happening Now.

You're listening to Jazz Happening Now, and I put that set together for you this week to prove the premise I started the show with, that this music is living and breathing. Even the classic works, like that one, performed by Cecile McLaurin-Salvant and the Metropole Orchestre, directed by Jules Buckley, the arrangement by the great Darcy James Argue, Lush Life, from the album With Every Breath I Take, finishing up our first set this week from Cecile McLaurin-Salvant. Before that, a 1939 popular song built on a work by Ravel. Mildred Bailey made it famous first in 1939. And then, of course, Tommy Dorsey with Sinatra. Ron Carter and Yotam Silberstein with The Lamp Is Low from their album Duets. And we started off with something from A Supreme Blue, a new collaboration between Nicholas Payton and the band out of Richmond, Virginia, known as Butcher Brown. That was Freddie Freeloader, reimagined for 2026 by Nick Payton and Butcher Brown. I'm Jeff Hanley. 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

This next artist handed the arranging of his new album over to his band and asked each of them for a piece that says something about Philadelphia. What came back is a city portrait with a lot of range, and it's just in time for Philadelphia's 250th anniversary. Josh Lawrence, a good friend of our show, is back with a new album called Philly Twisted, and we start off our next set with Rittenhouse Romp on Jazz Happening Now.

That's drummer and percussionist Mark Giuliana on Jazz Happening Now. A new record from Mark called Beat Music 2.0, and that was Play. Mark Giuliana with Nicholas Semrad and Stu Brooks, all playing multiple instruments and putting together a rather dynamic album called Beat Music 2.0. Before that, Florian Willeitner, a classically trained violinist and composer, leading his new piano trio on an album called What the Fugue. The musicians are Florian playing violin, Ivan Turkali on cello, and Alexander Vinen on piano. Dimensions Interludium from the album What the Fugue. Greg Chicot right before that with something very new called Mozambique. Hard Bop for the Record is the name of the new one from the guitarist. He has Brooks Giles playing sax, Spencer Merck on trombone, David Lloyd on bass, and Alex Merck on drums. And our set started off with Josh Lawrence, something very new from his album Philly Twisted, that's Rittenhouse Romp, Willie Morris on tenor, Alton Sinclair on trombone. The rhythm section is Art Hirahara, Boris Kozlov, and Rudy Royston on the new album from trumpeter Josh Lawrence. I'm Jeff Hanley. 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

Thanks for tuning in our show this week. My name is Jeff Hanley, and I am trying to mix it up for you just to show you how much diversity and variety there is in the jazz world in 2026. An album of duets next from guitarist Mary Halverson and trumpeter Ambrose Akinmusiri. This tune is called Tangled Pretty. It comes from the album with the odd name Slow Mo Neon Luminate Hoverings. And it starts off our final set this week.

0: 11 examples of what's happening right now in jazz. We finished Jazz Happening Now this week with pianist Dan Criskey and his album Scenes Along the Way. That's called Up and Away. Nick Shubb, Rick Savage, and Craig Aiken, the rest of the band in Dan Criskey's group. The Tim Olson Big Band right before that with Tim's tune Obsidian, features for David Gleason on piano, Dylan Canterbury on trumpet, and Tom Garbino on Barry Sax. Jim Rotondi and his Vienna Quartet right before that. Out of the Past is the name of the record. We heard Blues for Axel. That's Jim's tune. And Ambrose Akinmusery playing trumpet with guitarist Mary Halverson on Mary's composition, Tangled Pretty. That comes from Slow-Mo Neon Luminate Hoverings, the latest from the two, Ambrose Akinmusery and Mary Halverson. Thanks very much for tuning in. Jazz Happening Now. You can catch the replay at our website, jazzhappeningnow.com, and you'll find us right back here next week for more new jazz. I'll see you then.
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2: 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I'm going to tell you about the weather, starting with the northeast side of the island. That's Kodiak City, Chiniac, Yuzinki, and Port Lions. Light rain with a temperature of 49 degrees and humidity of 93%. For tonight, showers likely, mainly after 1 a.m. Cloudy with a low around 42. West wind 5 to 10 miles per hour. Chance of precipitation is 60%. And on Monday, showers likely, mainly before 1 p.m., cloudy with a high near 53, northwest wind 5 to 10 miles per hour, chance of precipitation is 60%. And for the southwest side of the island, that's Larsen Bay, Old Harbor, Akiak, and Karluk, light rain with a temperature of 49 degrees and humidity of 93%. Rain showers likely for tonight with lows in the upper 30s, west wind 10 to 25 miles per hour, gusts to 35 miles per hour in the evening. On Monday, cloudy with a chance of rain showers, highs in the upper 40s, northwest wind 10 to 20 miles per hour. Now for our synopsis of the North Gulf Coast, Kodiak Island waters, and Cook Inlet. A 982 millibar low, 40 nautical miles south of Cordova, moves into the Prince William Sound Sunday night, and then moves to the Kenai Peninsula Monday morning and dissipates. A 998 millibar low forms near Kodiak City Monday morning and moves to 150 nautical miles southeast of Kodiak City at 1,000 millibar by Tuesday morning. This low merges into a 993 millibar North Pacific low, which moves to 300 nautical miles southeast of Middleton Island by Tuesday afternoon. Now for our marine weather forecast, starting with Marmot Island to Sikkimak out to 15 nautical miles, a small craft advisory tonight, as well as west wind at 25 knots and seas of 8 feet. On Monday, northwest wind 20 knots, except northwest 15 knots north of Dangerous Cape, seas of 5 feet. For Chiniac Bay tonight, west wind 10 knots with seas of 2 feet and rain showers. On Monday, northwest wind 10 knots in the morning, becoming variable less than 10 knots, seas of 2 feet and rain showers. For Marmot Bay tonight, west wind 15 knots, diminishing to 10 knots after midnight, seas of 3 feet and rain showers. On Monday, northwest wind 10 knots, seas of 3 feet and rain showers. Finally, for the Shelikof Strait, a small craft advisory through Monday night. For tonight, west wind 25 knots with seas of 5 feet. And on Monday, northwest wind 25 knots with seas of 5 feet. 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

0: Shemai, hello. I'm Maria, up to Hatna Salichnik. Welcome to the Aleutic Word of the Week, a lesson in Aleutic language and culture. This week's word is
1: which means baler. In a sentence, use the baler. Whether you are piloting a seiner, running a skiff, or paddling a canoe, water is bound to get into your boat. Waves, rain, the wake of other vessels, or pulling struggling fish on board can create puddles in the bottom of even the most seaworthy watercraft. Today's boaters solve this problem with a wide range of tools, using everything from pumps to coffee cans and milk jugs to send unwanted water overboard. Before disposable plastic containers, Aleutic kayakers used elegant wooden balers. The traditional baler was a long, narrow tube up to about 2 feet long. Craftsmen shaped a length of wood, cut it in two, and then hollowed it out to create two identical convex pieces. Each side had shallow, encircling grooves carved across the width of the object, at its ends and in the middle. These grooves were designed to hold lashing, so the halves of the tools could be tied together. When assembled, the result was a hollow, cigar-shaped tube, narrow on the ends and wider in the center. The Aleutic word for baler, imangayuduk, literally means thing for emptying. This tool could be used with one hand and worked like a straw. The kayaker placed one end of the baler in his mouth and sucked to pull water out of his boat and into the tool. Then he took the baler out of his mouth, placed a finger over the opening, and tipped the baler's contents overboard through the opposite end. When used regularly, contact with water caused wooden balers to swell. This kept the lashing tight and the baler from leaking.
0: The Aleutic Word of the Week is produced in Kodiak, Alaska by the Aleutic Museum with support from the Koniag Education Foundation. 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
1: My name is Lucy, and you're listening to The Nightlight Show. I'm going to be with you until 11 o'clock tonight. We're going to start the hour off with Willing and Able by Noah Kahan, followed by How to Fight Loneliness by Wilco. After that, Yola Tango with My Little Corner of the World.
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0: That was The Samples with Could It Be Another Change. 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
0: She's famished, you can tell. 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

0: That was Waiting in Waist High Water, Solstice version by Fleet Foxes. Before that, we listened to Novo Amor and Gia Margaret with Lucky For You, and Chemtrails by Lizzie McAlpine. And before that one, we had Radical Face with Welcome Home, Son. After a few announcements, we're going to listen to Mice by Billy Martin.
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That was Souvenir by Boy Genius, Julian Baker, Phoebe Bridgers, and Lucy Dacus. Up next, we're going to listen to Love Brought Weight by Old Sea Brigade, Real Estate by Adam Melchor, and Hollow Coves with Interlude.

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I'm going to tell you about the weather, starting with the northeast side of the island. That's Kodiak City, Chiniak, Yuzinki, and Port Lions. Light rain with a temperature of 48 degrees and humidity of 93%. For tonight, showers likely, mainly after 1 a.m., cloudy with a low around 42, west wind 5 to 10 miles per hour, chance of precipitation is 60%. And on Monday, showers likely, mainly before 1 p.m., cloudy with a high near 53, northwest wind 5 to 10 miles per hour, chance of precipitation is 60%. And for the southwest side of the island, that's Larsen Bay, Old Harbor, Akiak, and Karluk. Light rain with a temperature of 48 degrees and humidity of 93%. Rain showers likely for tonight with lows in the upper 30s, west wind 10 to 25 miles per hour with gusts to 35 miles per hour in the evening. On Monday, cloudy with a chance of rain showers, highs in the upper 40s, northwest wind 10 to 20 miles per hour. A synopsis for the North Gulf Coast, Kodiak Island waters, and Cook Inlet. A 982 millibar low, 40 nautical miles south of Cordova, moves into Prince William Sound Sunday night, then moves to the Kenai Peninsula Monday morning and dissipates. A 998 millibar low forms near Kodiak City Monday morning and moves to 150 nautical miles southeast of Kodiak City at 1,000 millibar by Tuesday morning. This low merges into a 993 millibar North Pacific low, which moves to 300 nautical miles southeast of Middleton Island by Tuesday afternoon. Now for our marine weather forecast, starting with Marmot Island to Sikkenak out to 15 nautical miles. A small craft advisory tonight, as well as west wind at 25 knots with seas of 8 feet. On Monday, northwest wind 20 knots, except northwest 15 knots north of Dangerous Cape, seas of 5 feet. For Chiniak Bay tonight, west wind 10 knots with seas of 2 feet and rain showers. On Monday, northwest wind 10 knots in the morning, becoming variable less than 10 knots with seas of 2 feet and rain showers. For Marmot Bay tonight, west wind 15 knots, diminishing to 10 knots after midnight, seas of 3 feet with rain showers. On Monday, northwest wind 10 knots with seas of 3 feet and rain showers. Finally, for the Shelikof Strait, a small craft advisory through Monday night. For tonight, west wind 25 knots with seas of 5 feet. On Monday, northwest wind 25 knots with seas of 5 feet. My name is Lucy, and you're listening to The Nightlight Show. I'm going to be with you until 11 o'clock tonight. We're going to start this hour off with Oats in the Water by Ben Howard, followed by Bon Iver with Flume. After that, Twist by Lorcan O'Reilly.

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0: That was Gregory Alan Isakoff with Amsterdam. Before that, we listened to Dark Side of the Moon by Chris Staples. I'll tell you what we're going to listen to next after a few announcements.
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0: KMXT September Trivia was postponed and will take place on Wednesday, September 23rd. 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Up next, we're going to listen to White Roses by Flight and the Staves. After that, Jose Gonzalez with Heartbeats.

0: That was River Wiles with Michigan Cherry. Before that, we listened to Sparks by Jesse Woods. After a few announcements, we're going to listen to The Shivers with Beauty, followed by Beauty Number Two.
1: 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And so you think, maybe, I'll do this again. 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

That was Fog Lake with Lost Love Letters. Before that, we listened to Somewhere by Sun Kil Moon. We're going to finish the hour off with Hypochondria of the Heart by Les Halls.

My name is Lucy, and this has been the Nightlight Show. Thank you so much for tuning in. I'm going to tell you about the weather one last time before I pass you over to Hearts of Space, starting with the northeast side of the island. That's Kodiak City, Chiniak, Yuzinki, and Port Lions. Light rain with a temperature of 48 degrees. For tonight, showers likely, mainly after 1 a.m., cloudy with a low around 42. West wind 5 to 10 miles per hour. Chance of precipitation is 60%. And on Monday, showers likely, mainly before 1 p.m., cloudy with a high near 53. Northwest wind 5 to 10 miles per hour. Chance of precipitation is 60%. And for the southwest side of the island, that's Larsen Bay, Old Harbor, Akiak, and Karluk. Light rain with a temperature of 48 degrees. For tonight, rain showers likely with lows in the upper 30s, west wind 10 to 25 miles per hour with gusts to 35 miles per hour in the evening. On Monday, cloudy with a chance of rain showers, highs in the upper 40s, northwest wind 10 to 20 miles per hour. 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

We are back with another Brazilian Hour. I'm Sergio Melnichenko, and we have a very special show ahead with some very important names in Brazilian music. Later in the program, we have Bianca Cardoso, Francis Heim, Paulinho Garcia, Rosa Passos, Carlinhos Vergueiro, Moacir Santos, and more. But now, let's listen to Joyce, followed by João Gilberto, Paula Santoro, Flora Purim, Toninho Horta, and close with Chico Buarque de Holanda.

And there we had Chico Buarque de Holanda with his composition Barafunda from his album Chico. Guitarist, singer Toninho Horta, musician from Minas Gerais, brought us Meditação, composition by Tom Jobim from his album To Tom Jobim with Love. Flora Purim sang 2 Minutes of Peace from her album Magicians. We also heard Paulo Santoro with Água Salobra. João Gilberto, one of the main figures in the Bossa Nova movement. We heard João Gilberto with Eu Sambo Mesmo from his album João. Joyce opened the set with Menino das Laranjas from her album Astronauta. 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I'm Sergio Melnichenko, always bringing to you some of the best in Brazilian music. For those interested in the playlist of this program, just visit the Brazilian Hour site, BrazilianHour.org, go to Search Archives and input the program number. This is Brazilian Hour Z374. We continue with more music. Here comes Bianca Cardoso, Francis Haim, Paulinho Garcia, Rosa Passos, joined by Emílio Santiago, and we close with Carlinhos Vergueiro and his daughter, Dora Vergueiro, right here on the Brazilian Hour.

We just heard Carlinhos Vergueiro and his daughter Dora Vergueiro with Torresma Milanesa. Os Apassos was joined by Emilio Santiago and Lula Galvão on guitar with No Tabuleiro da Baiana, composition by Ari Barroso. Guitarist composer Paulinho Garcia brought us Aos Pés da Cruz from his album Tempo Feliz. With Francis Haim, we heard Teresa Sabe Sambar. Bianca Cardoso opened the set with a samba called Alegria de Viver. You are listening to the Brazilian Hour. I'm Sergio Mielnischenko, always bringing to you some of the best in Brazilian music. We continue with more music. Here comes Maestro Moacir Santos, joined by Eddie Mota. Then we go to Orquestra Saga, featuring Seu Jorge, and we close with Leila Pinheiro.

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Yeah, we had Leila Pinheiro with Samba Douro. Also on the set, the big band Orquestra Saga featuring Seu Jorge with Zé do Caroço. Maestro Moacir Santos joined by Eddie Mota opened the set with Orfeu or Quiet Carnaval from the album Ouro Negro. 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Once again, this is Brazilian Hour Z374. The Brazilian Hour is an international program made possible by the Ministry of Foreign Relations of Brazil. I'll leave you with Duo Violão Plus One with Remeleixo, a composition by Jacó do Bandolim. For the Brazilian Hour, I'm Sergio Melnichenko. Thanks for listening, and I hope to be with you next time. E até lá!

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0: Your 20s can be a time of big changes. You're figuring out who you are and what you want. And as Biba Doobie knows, sometimes things can abruptly shift.
1: All of a sudden, I was in my mid-20s, and everything that I felt so sure about and everyone in my life that I thought was in my life forever just kind of came, like, crumbling down before my eyes.
0: Coming up, Biba Doobie talks about how she readjusted, what she's learned about growing up, and how her experience fed into her new album, Pylon, which features collaborations with some of her heroes, like Chino Marino of Deftones.
1: He graced us with some nice, shouty backing vocals, and that's it. But, like, that's all I need. That's all I want.
0: You'll hear that song and more in a session from Biba Doobie today. I'm Rena Duras. This is World Cafe. Now, World Cafe is a radio show, but it is also a podcast. You can search World Cafe Words and Music on your podcast app. You can find us, subscribe, so you can listen anytime, anywhere. Here's Rufus Wainwright. I don't know what it is.

Hey, hope you're having a good one. I'm Raina Duris. This is World Cafe. You're about to hear two artists who collaborated on the new Biba Doobie album here. In a minute, you'll hear one who will also be appearing on SNL this season. But first, Hayley Williams, Glum.

You can catch that band playing Saturday Night Live on October 3rd. It is Turnstile. You can also hear Turnstile frontman Brendan Yates on Beva Doobie's new album. She is here to dig into that record and catch up right after this on World Cafe.

This is World Cafe. I'm Rena Duris. The first time Biba Doobie was on the World Cafe, she was just 20 years old and she performed her songs live from her own bedroom. Since then, things have changed a lot for her professionally. For instance, she's had massive headlining tours, opened for Taylor Swift, and she's worked with Rick Rubin. But as you might expect for someone in their 20s, things have also changed for her personally. Today, Biba Doobie talks about her fourth album, Pylon, and how her personal and professional growth shaped the album. Pylon, named in part for electricity towers, which reminded her of her connection to friends and family while she was isolated on tour over the past few years, also includes a lot of the friends she's made, like Hayley Williams, Turnstile's Brendan Yates, and Chino Marino of Deftones. Our conversation is coming up, but first, the lead single from Pylon. Here's Biba Doobie, Sun Has Set.

0: From her new album, Pylon, that was Biba Doopy, Sun Has Set. She's my guest today. I'm Raina Duras. This is World Cafe. Biba Doopy, welcome back to the cafe.
1: Hey, thanks for having me back.
0: So good to see you. Always so happy to chat with you. Now, that song we just heard, that's kind of like what some people would call a kiss-off, if you want to put it that way. You don't have to name names here, but could you give us an idea of who you might be addressing in a song like that?
1: It's interesting with my music because at times, like, I get, like, I feel like it's human to contradict yourself constantly. And I think I do that a lot within my own songs, and whether that's, like, in an album or whether that's literally within, like, 2.5 minutes.
0: Yeah.
1: I think I do that in Sun Has Set, where I'm referring to someone, and then for a second I'm like, am I really referring to that person or am I referring to myself? So it's like kind of like an up and down, like, roller coaster of emotions. And it's I think people think this is a romantic song about a romantic relationship, but no, it's about kind of like losing touch of someone that I miss, that I love. Like, it's losing friendships, all that sad stuff.
0: Yeah. And that you might not have had the opportunity to say some of the things you maybe wanted to say to them.
1: Exactly. And I think this is like tunnel vision. So it's right. This is how the anger feels like in me. Yeah.
0: How does it feel being able to put those kinds of feelings into a song and sing those words, even if you couldn't say them to someone?
1: Obviously, it's really cathartic. I think that's like the first thing that pops in my head, where it's like, oh, so not really necessarily thinking about how many people are listening to the song afterwards. I'm just like, haha, I hate this person.

0: and I hit this person, blah, blah, blah, blah, and I just like vomit it on the, and then I have to kind of obviously go through the whole idea of them having to hear it and then the awkwardness after that.
1: Have you experienced that? Like where someone has been like, B, is this song about me?
0: Like, yeah. Like,
1: really?
0: Since I think I was 17, since I started making music, I think what's like, what I love and about me as a songwriter, and but also what I find most frustrating is that I have always struggled to communicate my feelings in romantic relationships, in relationships in general, just like within conversation. But as soon as you hand me a guitar, I'm like the annoying person in the room. It's like, oh, finally, finally it makes sense. So yes, like I see it is very cathartic and good for my head to write these songs.
1: If you're just tuning in, I'm talking to Biba Doobie about her new album, Pylon. Let's talk about that specific period of your life when you started to write this record. You'd had a very busy few years. Did you get a chance to slow down or step back or breathe at all?
0: Yes, I think in terms of how I was living my life then, like, and I think at points now, like I really took a step away from social media. And so it felt like I had double the time that I usually had. And usually like I take a year to like relax and write, but I'm constantly writing. Like I wish I was that person to like, I'm going to give myself a break. And like, I'm not going to bring my guitar back to my hotel room. Like it's like an ex. And so like, I have this thing where it's like, I constantly write. And then because I had less distractions and, you know, was kind of living in the real world and like experiencing all my real emotions in real time, I felt like I had more time and I felt like I wrote way more than I usually did. And I think there was a lot of anger, frustration built in me. I think especially after This Is How Tomorrow Moves, where like the last single, like one of my favorite songs off that record is called Beaches, and the last single has lyrics that have I'm sure now, I'm sure. And I think singing that every single night just almost felt like a constant slap in the face, because I felt like dishonest every time I sang. Cause like,
1: really?
0: Now I can sing that song and find the beauty in like stepping back into that point where I did feel sure and I felt sure of myself and I felt like I had everything planned out. I don't know, like I hit 25 and I was in my mid, and all of a sudden I was in my mid 20s, and everything that I felt so sure about and everyone in my life that I thought was in my life forever just kind of came like crumbling down before my eyes. And then all of a sudden I realized that maybe growing up is basically just figuring stuff out like all the time. And I was writing in that period of my life.
1: Yeah. Well, I want to hear another song from the record now. And it's a song that gives a nod to some older technology, but it's something I have to admit, as a radio host, I'm always happy to hear a person in their 20s sing about. It's a song, Radio. Could you tell us about Radio?
0: I think that's me. And like, there's a section in Pylon where I'm trying to take back my power. And I think there's a song called Nothing to Prove, as well as this song called Radio, that in my head kind of represent that feeling I had when I wrote the song.
1: Yeah. This is Biba Doobie, Radio on World Cafe.

0: From her new album, Pylon, that is Viva Doobie with Radio. On your radio, I'm Raina Duras with Viva Doobie on World Cafe. So reading through the credits for Pylon, you've got a lot of familiar names that pop up in there. There's Matty Healy and George Daniel of the 1975 did some producing. Hayley Williams on Nothing to Prove. Turnstiles, Brendan Yates is on Powerlines, and we're going to talk about that in a bit. And one of my favorite artists, Chino Moreno of Deftones, is on this record as well. Before we dig into that stuff, how did you decide who you wanted to work with?
1: You know what's so interesting is that it was like a mixture of people reaching out and a mixture of me being like, hey, like if I like was going to leave this earth tomorrow, who would I want to be in the studio with? And it got really dark at one point during Pylon where I felt really, really sad in the writing process and like everything that I was going through at that point in my life, that I was thinking about that. Like if I could be in any room with anyone, who would it be? And the first person that I had in mind was Tilefight, was Shane Rand from Tilefight. And then obviously Chino from Deftones. And I'm so grateful to have, you know, been in a session, like in a studio session with him for two, three days with Chino in Nashville. We actually like made two songs that I think will eventually see the light of day. But like on Pylon, it's like he graced us with some nice shouty backing vocals and that's it. But like, that's all I need. That's all I want.
0: What is your earliest memory of hearing Deftones?
1: I'm trying to think, like, maybe I was, like, 19 or 20, and I don't know. I think I was, like, on YouTube, and I was, you know, doing the classic thing where I was just letting it run through, like, loads of different music videos, and I, like, love music videos. I love watching music videos, and it played, I think, was it Shove It? I think it was, like, Modern Summer. Yes, and I remember being like, whoa, what the hell? And it was just, and I think a couple years later, like, I like got into them for a bit and then like kind of got distracted in the midst of life. And then I was getting with my current boyfriend and I was very deep in my Deftones phase again. And I remember playing, teaching him how to play that riff by Deftones. That's like my, like, the most intense memory I can think of. So, yeah.
0: I'm going to play a bit of my own summer, Shove It. This is Deftones on World Cafe.

That was a bit of Deftones, My Own Summer, Shove It. I'm talking to Viva Doobie. Chino Marino of Deftones appears on her new album, Pylon. I'm going to play a clip of Satellite because I do want people to hear your voice in the chorus, because it sounds like Viva Doobie, but you also do a pretty good Deftones kind of like yell in there that I heard it right away. And I was like, oh yeah, that's awesome. Like a great combination of these two things. Let's hear Satellite. It's Viva Doobie on World Cafe.

0: A bit of Satellite by Viva Duvi on World Cafe from her new album Pylon. I'm Marina Duras here with V talking about the record. Next song I want to talk about is Power Lines with Brendan Yates from Turnstile. The album is called Pylon, which could be a reference to those giant electrical towers, that like the big ones that connect the high voltage lines to like different towns. Why was that image something that spoke to you?
1: Dude, I was just so desperate on the road. I was so lonely. I was lonely as hell. And I just like gravitated towards anything that reminded me that I wasn't too far from home, or I was connected somehow. And I, on that tour specifically, that's when I was completely off social media. And it was like the first time I was using like my phone, like how you're meant to use your phone. And so like, I felt like anything that made me feel relatively close to the people I loved back in London, I would just fixate on, and I fixated on these massive things. And not to say that like that pylon specifically that I've drove past in America is the pylon connecting to my mate from the UK. No, but it's, I guess it's like the idea that these massive, like brute, like industrial things that like almost represent such like an old world is like carrying like the weight of like communication, electricity through like every city, connecting everything. And I think that idea I just got so like enamored and like interested by. But like, I didn't want Pylon the album to like necessarily be like conceptual record about like pylons. It was just yeah. A symbol. It's just a symbol that I really loved, and I thought they looked badass, honestly. Like,
0: we're gonna hear some of Power Lines. Before we hear it, why was Brendan Yates from Turnstile someone you wanted to work with?
1: I love his voice. And I love Turnstile the band. And I also think I needed like a sort of like Chino-esque, like soaring over chaotic guitars vocals. And I thought Brandon was the perfect guy. So
0: here it is, it's Power Lines featuring Brandon Yates of Turnstile. Viva Doobie on World Cafe.

0: Viva Doobie, Power Lines, featuring Brendan Yates of Turnstile. That is on Viva Doobie's new album, Pylon. I'm Raina Duras, talking with her about it on World Cafe. So you released your first song, Coffee, in 2017, when you were 17 years old. I feel like the first time I talked to you wasn't that long after that, and I can't believe it was that long ago. But we've kind of gotten to grow with you over the years, listening to your music. Now you are 26. You have lots more experience. What is it like to go back to those old songs? What are the biggest changes that you hear or maybe that you feel in yourself?
1: I think the most noticeable difference is that I'm singing so different. Every time we recently added this old song from my first record, Fake It Flowers, back on the set list called Worth It. And we were A-being the old vocals, and we're like, whoa, I sound so different. I think that's the most noticeable difference. But I think in terms of the lyrics I'm singing and how I feel when I sing those songs, what's interesting is I don't feel that different. They always say your growth gets stunted as soon as you stop touring and you go everywhere and your face is wherever. And I definitely feel a part of that is true in terms of my life, where I still feel my growth, I think, has been a little bit stunted. And at times when I wrote Coffee and I was in this fairyland, in the same way I wrote Glue Song and I was in this fairyland of bliss and no one can do any wrong to me. I trust everyone and I love everyone. There's moments where I definitely feel like that. And I think that's what brings me closest to that version of myself at 17 when I was writing those songs. I still have that spirit in me. And I don't think that's necessarily a bad thing.
0: My guest today is Viva Doobie on World Cafe. Could you talk about the song Memories?
1: Oh my God, I love Memories. I guess this is a happy, sad song. I think at times I see myself as a pessimistic person. So when I think of a memory, I just get sad about the fact that I can't live in it forever. Mm-hmm. And I think the sadness within that, that inspired this song. So
0: yeah, it's a really, really beautiful one. Here's Memories, Viva Doobie on World Cafe.

0: You just heard Memories from Biba Doobie. That's a track from her new album, Pylon. Biba Doobie, thanks so much for being here. You're such a fun hang. I always love having you on.
1: Thanks for having me again.
0: I'm Raina Duris. Back in a moment with more World Cafe.

You ever wake up and you're like, okay, today is going to be great. And then you hit your first obstacle of the day and it's like all of that certainty just disappears. Judging by the way this song starts, Rat Boys understand. This is Penny in the Lake on World Cafe.

That's Vampire Weekend with Oxford Comma on World Cafe. The Masked Man has returned. Orville Peck is back with a new album called Mule. Just came out last week on the 18th. He also started his tour in L.A. that same day. The next show on that tour is this Wednesday in Troutdale, Oregon. And he makes his way across the country for the rest of the fall. I assume he does that on horseback. Here is Orville Peck, new music. It's Too Little, Too Late.

0: Slave to Love, Brian Ferry, wrapping up this hour of World Cafe. Thank you again to Viva Doobie for joining me earlier this hour, and to World Cafe producer Miguel Perez for his work on that session. Thank you also to the public radio stations who carry this show to you across the country. We produce it at WXPN at the University of Pennsylvania in Philadelphia. I'm Raina Duris. 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

Queens of the Stone Age. If you need me, come and see me on Easy Street. I ain't out to find. All those tunes and more on the way. I'm Raina Duris, and this is World Cafe. Starting this hour with a song by John Vanderslice. He released this back in 2005, but even still now, I feel like it captures this uneasy feeling that kind of underlies American life. This is Exodus Damage.

You are listening to World Cafe. My name is Raina Duris. Maybe you have someone in your life who is really capable, really good at getting stuff done. They can fix the sink. They can put together a shed. But when it comes to their own internal life, things are maybe a bit of a mess. They might avoid dealing with their emotions. They have a hard time letting people in. And that is the kind of person this new song from Medium Build is about. So when you hear the line, "Hey, Steve, been building walls since you were 17, those walls are literal walls, but they're also metaphorical walls. It's Home Depot for Medium Build.

You're about to be treated to a two-song set of exclusive World Cafe recordings on Live from the Archives. I'm Rena Duras, and I just learned this today. This is a real small world kind of thing. Grizzly Bear frontman Ed Drost and Sylvan Esso's Amelia Meath are cousins. They're cousins. I somehow had no idea. Maybe you didn't either. Here you go. It's a little indie rock family reunion courtesy of the World Cafe Archives. Sylvan Esso coming up right after Grizzly Bear, While You Wait for the Others, live for World Cafe.

Here live from the archives set today, that was Sylvan Esso with Coffee. Before that, you heard Grizzly Bear, While You Wait for the Others. Both of those recorded live for World Cafe. Queens of the Stone Age have new music. And you might remember frontman Josh Homme was diagnosed with cancer a few years ago. He was given the all clear in 2023, but he has been open talking about it. He said, "It changed my outlook on everything. I really started enjoying things." And with that in mind, maybe you can hear a bit of that change of perspective in this new song. He says he left in all the mistakes and the imperfections that make your life your life. Queens of the Stone Age

0: Hey, Raina with you on World Cafe. The show Mad Men came out almost 20 years ago, but it's never really left pop culture. And there's one line that's become a meme. You'll see it all the time on social media. You might see someone respond to a person who is mad at them with it. It's kind of like a dismissive flip off. It's this line where Don Draper's in the elevator with a copywriter. They're just about to get out. Here it is.
1: I feel bad for you.
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0: I don't think about you at all. No idea if Angela Autumn was thinking about that Don Draper line when she wrote this, but I think of it every time I hear this song. It's Angela Autumn, I Don't Think About You At All.

0: Get Away From Me, I Think I'll Love You Soon. That is new from Julia Jacklin. And that's it for this edition of World Cafe. Thank you so much for letting me hang out and soundtrack part of your day for you today. And thank you to the public radio stations, our affiliates all across the country who bring this show to you. 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My name is Raina Duras. 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
2: Brother Wallace has an incredible voice, one that he's honed since leading a choir as a teenager. 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
1: Good morning, I'm Yusuf Taha at the BBC. Nearly 500 people have been arrested in a major transatlantic operation against criminal gangs. Belgian police, who are coordinating the operation, say drugs, firearms and ammunition were seized, mainly in Latin America. The majority of the arrests were in Costa Rica. A powerful typhoon that's passing Japan's eastern coast is bringing major disruption and heavy rainfall. Winds from Typhoon Dijuan have already caused power cuts for thousands of people. Here at the BBC's Kurumi Mori.
2: There are a lot of tourists here, a lot of people hoping to travel, but a lot of cancellations happening, whether it's the local trains, the bullet trains, and also flights. We're seeing about 400 cancellations at two of Tokyo's major airports.
1: Flights across the UK are being disrupted by a technical issue with air traffic control. The National Air Traffic Services says it was a connectivity issue with parts of its systems network. Personal items that belong to the late French film star and animal rights activist, Brigitte Bardot, are being sold at auction in Paris. The proceeds will go to her animal charity and her son. Here's our Paris correspondent, Hugh Schofield.
3: What's extraordinary about this sale is that it is minutiae of her life. There's nothing big about it. It's all little things like her typewriter, some hats, a pair of boots, lots of pictures of her which she kept. Nothing major at all. It's really the interior of her life, and I'm sure it'll fetch an awful lot of money because there are a lot of fans out there.
1: I'm Yusuf Taha and the BBC in London.
4: Climate change is making landslides more likely around the world. In Alaska, people are living with anxiety about when the next disaster might strike. Next time, here and now.
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6: Good morning, I'm Steve Inskeep. A street in downtown Seattle was painted with white lines and colorful circles during a summer street market. The market is closed and gone, but the street decorations have not. And the City Department of Transportation will not allow the road to reopen until the paint is dealt with. Crews tried graffiti remover and pressure washers and only damaged the road. Now the plan is to paint over the paint as a temporary fix to get cars moving. It's Morning Edition.
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6: 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I'm Steve Inskeep.
8: And I'm Michelle Martin. Good morning. China's detention of a U.S. citizen could be on the agenda when President Trump hosts Chinese President Xi Jinping this week. Min Xin heads the think tank, the Institute for Strategy and Policy, Myanmar. Last month, the State Department declared him, quote, wrongfully detained. Michael Sullivan reports.
9: Sylvia Xin remembers June 3rd as a typical Wednesday morning. She was scrambling to get her daughter off to high school. Her husband, Min, was heading out the door for a quick flight from their home in Chiang Mai, Thailand, to a conference in China's nearby Yunnan province. He even texted her when he landed a few hours later, then silence.
10: I thought he got carried away in the meeting. He just lost track of time. But then when his office called the hotel to see if he had checked in and they said no, that's when we started to worry.
9: She called the embassy the next day to report him missing.
10: On June 5th, the embassy was able to confirm that he has been detained. So I didn't know what happened to him for 2 days.
9: China's foreign ministry spokesman, Lin Jin, confirmed his detention in a statement a week later. He said Min Xin was being held on suspicion of engaging in espionage and endangering China's national security. Allegations the U.S. and Min Xin's institute emphatically reject. Sylvia says the news hit her teenage daughter hard.
10: She looked up endangering national security on Google and she came to me crying and she's like, you know, is dad going to be okay?
9: She's doing better now. We're a practical family, Sylvia says. The couple met in California when Sylvia was working in the semiconductor industry. She doesn't quite remember the details of their first date, but...
10: I think I must have taken him to a bookstore. It must be one of those used bookstores in Berkeley. You know, every used bookstore in any city that we've been to, we visited.
9: They lived in Fremont while he pursued his PhD at Berkeley and started their family in 2012. 4 years later, they moved to Thailand during Myanmar's brief democratic opening. Since their daughter was born, they've made it a point to spend every family birthday together. On his daughter Sue's 9th birthday, though, there was a snag.
10: It was during COVID, and he was on his way back to Chiang Mai, but he was in quarantine hotel.
9: So they found a workaround, and she and Sue flew to Bangkok from Chiang Mai to stand outside his hotel, then called him.
10: We asked him, can you open the window and show us the view? And he was really annoyed. He's like, why? Why do you want to see the view from my window all of a sudden? And he opened the window and we were across the street. My daughter claimed she saw him cry, but I didn't see it.
9: Earlier this month, their streak was broken, with Min Zin marking his birthday in detention, denied access to his family, and kept at an undisclosed location. They can only pass notes through U.S. consular officials who've met with him 4 times since his detention. They've told Sylvia her husband is staying strong, and she's staying hopeful President Trump can help win his release when he meets with President Xi this week. Until then.
10: I want him to know that our daughter, Sue, and I love him, and we are waiting for him to come home. And I have faith that we're going to be together again.
9: For NPR News, I'm Michael Sullivan in Chiang Rai, Thailand.
8: 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I'm Michelle Martin.
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12: Good morning, Kodiak Island. It's 10 minutes until 7 a.m. on this Monday, September 21st. 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It's in the high 40s right now at the Kodiak Airport. Still light rain falling and calm wind currently. But expect those rainy conditions and mostly cloudy conditions to continue the rest of today. I'll have your full weather report coming up just after the 7 a.m. hour, so stay tuned for that. Hope you have a good start to your Monday morning.

0: And this is KMXD Kodiak 100.1 FM. I'm your host, Davis, filling in for Terry Haynes today and the rest of this week. Good Monday morning to you. It's September 21st, just about 7:04 a.m. And the sun will rise later this hour at 7:53 a.m. It will set at 8:11 p.m. tonight, giving us 12 hours and 18 minutes of daylight, a loss of 4 minutes and 56 seconds since yesterday. The record high for this day was set in the years 1945, 1965, and 2000 at 63 degrees. The record low was set in 1992 at 26 degrees. Currently at the Kodiak Airport, it's 46 degrees. Light rain, wind is west at 3 miles per hour. The National Weather Service is calling for rain showers likely to continue the rest of this morning. Mostly cloudy otherwise, with a high near 52 degrees today. Expect northwest wind 5 to 10 miles per hour that could gust higher. And tonight, a chance of rain showers, mostly cloudy otherwise as well, with a low around 40 degrees. And expect that northwest wind to continue around 5 to 10 miles per hour. For the southwest end of Kodiak Island, that's Akiak area, today it's cloudy with a chance of rain showers. Highs in the upper 40s, northwest wind at 15 miles per hour with gust 25 miles per hour. Tonight, cloudy with a chance of rain showers and lows in the upper 30s. Wind will still be northwest 15 miles per hour with gust to 25. Taking a look now at the marine weather forecast, here's a synopsis for the North Gulf Coast and Kodiak Island waters. An elongated 993 millibar low over Prince William Sound and the Kenai Peninsula dissipates over Cook Inlet through tonight. A 995 millibar low develops 90 nautical miles south of Kodiak City late this morning. This low then moves to 210 nautical miles southeast of Kodiak City at 1,000 millibars late tomorrow morning and dissipates through tomorrow afternoon. For Marmon Island to Sitkanak out to 15 nautical miles, today, southwest wind at 20 knots, becoming east at 15 knots in the afternoon. Seas 6 feet. Tonight, northeast wind at 15 knots. Seas 4 feet. In Chiniak Bay today, southwest wind at 10 knots in the morning, becoming variable less than 10 knots. Seas 3 feet. Tonight, northeast wind at 10 knots, becoming north of 15 knots after midnight. Seas 3 feet. In Marmot Bay today, variable wind less than 10 knots. Seas 3 feet with rain showers. Tonight, variable wind less than 10 knots, becoming north at 10 knots after midnight. Seas 3 feet. And for the Shelikof Strait today, northwest wind at 20 knots. Seas 4 feet with rain showers. Tonight, north wind at 20 knots. Seas 4 feet. We now take a look at your tides for the Kodiak District. We're heading towards a high tide at 12:21 this afternoon. That'll be 5.9 feet. After that, a low tide at 5:10 this evening of 4 feet. For the west side, Larsen Bay, your high tide is coming up at 12:37 this afternoon of 9.6 feet.
1: 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I'm Michelle Martin.
2: And I'm Steve Inskeep. Many of the world's political leaders gather in New York this week for the UN General Assembly. President Trump will speak there tomorrow and will drop in on the city's mayor, Zohran Mamdani, today. So, New Yorkers, your traffic for the week is already ruined. CNN was set to be part of the news media pool with the president today, but was removed after Trump banned the network, along with MS Now and Politico, from White House coverage. They're suing. The UN meeting is the last for Secretary General Antonio Guterres. So, what can world leaders get done? NPR's Michelle Kellerman reports.
3: Antonio Guterres says he's not ready to look back on his 10 years as Secretary General. There's just too much to do with Russia's war against Ukraine in its fifth year and the U.S.-Israeli war against Iran upending global trade.
4: The only path forward is de-escalation, diplomacy, and dialogue.
3: But the Security Council set up in the aftermath of World War II is divided, and big powers are not leading by example. So the Secretary General says other countries feel they can do what they want.
4: And that impunity has created this environment in which we see more and more countries violating international law, more and more countries violating human rights law, and doing it in total impunity.
5: Guterres has spent a decade swimming against the tide of global history.
3: That's Richard Gowen, Director for Global Issues and Institutions at the International Crisis Group, a think tank focused on conflict prevention. He says Guterres has served during a period of fragmentation in global affairs, even as he's tried to keep the world focused on challenges from climate change to artificial intelligence.
5: In some ways, he has been defending the idea of international cooperation almost after it's too late.
3: About 120 leaders are gathering at the United Nations this week, but Gowen does not expect any major breakthroughs on the conflicts in the Persian Gulf or Ukraine, conflicts that have global implications. The leaders of India and South Africa are expected to skip this year, and China's Xi Jinping, who has only once attended the General Assembly in person, will skip again this year, even though he's expected at the White House on Thursday.
5: There's going to be a bit of a split-screen moment, because on the one hand, you're going to have the leaders of China and the US meeting in Washington, and then on the other hand, you're going to have leaders of smaller countries continuing to give speeches in a pretty empty General Assembly hall. And I think that in itself could actually send a bit of a message about where power really lies.
3: The Trump administration withdrew from the UN's World Health Organization and an international agreement to combat climate change. It also dismisses the UN Sustainable Development Goals as part of a globalist agenda. But after dismantling the U.S. Agency for International Development, the Trump administration has committed several billion dollars to the UN Office on Humanitarian Affairs. It's run by Tom Fletcher, who's been posting videos online ahead of the UN high-level week.
6: Our trolls call us weak, incompetent, divided. But every time you hear someone attack us, ask yourself why they want a world in which the United Nations is weaker.
3: In this video, Fletcher walks around the Security Council, calling for, in his words, reform with ambition.
6: The UN was not a ship that was built to stay in harbor. These are times of greed, indifference, selfishness, recklessness. And the UN was built for times like these.
3: And he's hoping the UN's high-level week will live up to that. Michelle Kellerman, NPR News.
7: Let's take a closer look at the state of the United Nations with someone who knows the place from the inside. That's Mark Malik Brown. He served as Deputy Secretary General of the UN in 2006, among several other positions there. He's also co-host of The World's Toughest Job. That's a podcast series on the challenges facing the next Secretary General. He's on the line from South Africa. Good morning. Thank you for joining us.
8: Good morning, Michelle.
7: So as we heard, the UN is increasingly seen as ineffective. What do you think?
8: Well, look, the UN is in many ways a mirror held up to the state of the world. And therefore, when the world is divided and when you have an extraordinary level of conflicts at the moment, there are 65 interstate conflicts, more than at any time since the end of the Second World War. When you have that kind of fragmented world, you know, the UN reflects it. And occasionally, under great leadership, it can get a step or two better than the state of the world it represents, but it is always tied to that. It's limited by the condition of the world more generally, let me put it that way.
7: Are there any particular issues in which you think the UN has actually done something to ease the suffering caused by these many conflicts that perhaps we're not aware of?
8: It's gotten a pretty sorry record. I mean, I think many of us who are veterans of the organization, while we recognize the difficulty for the UN Secretary General and his team to make headway on the superpower conflicts, Iran and the Middle East or Ukraine, you know, we're frustrated that we're not seeing progress on what are in some ways second-tier conflicts, although in some cases even more deadly in terms of loss of life. And notable on that list is Sudan, which, you know, has a lot of regional actors who are stoking that conflict. But it is one where the right kind of determined diplomacy that brings the players together, you know, could make a real difference. And we just don't see that happening. So, you know, I think everybody's looking to this General Assembly and the likely election of a new Secretary General as a pretty important watershed moment.
7: I think just speaking of this with people who aren't perhaps not aware, I mean, that crisis in Sudan is deemed to have caused perhaps the world's worst humanitarian crisis, with, you know, millions of people displaced both internally and externally, with really no sort of national actors committed to making any progress there that we are hearing. So let's talk about the leadership at the UN. Mr. Guterres' term is ending. Is it fair to say that the lack of progress over these many conflicts is in part due to failures of leadership on his end?
8: Well, partly, but it's also the gridlock in the Security Council. But I think what all of us who are concerned about this selection of the next Secretary General believe is that with a gridlocked Security Council and a General Assembly, which is just too big to play any kind of real executive role, it has 193 member states, that does create space for a creative Secretary General, a diplomatically creative one who can see where the overlaps are between the position of different countries and seize on them and drive some kind of diplomatic process forward and get mediations going. And it's that lack of engagement and energy which has been frustrating. And I think, you know, if a new Secretary General can then put some early wins

0: Costa Rica, a long-time UN official and veteran, and Carolyn Rodriguez Burkett, a former foreign minister of Guyana, who's a favourite with permanent representatives, of whom she's been one in New York. Both these two are viewed by UN insiders as very capable, decent individuals with a high level of integrity. But there is a suspicion that we probably haven't yet seen the likely winner in the race at the moment, that there are probably still more candidates to enter, and because neither of these two or the other candidates have yet ignited enthusiasm.
1: All right. That is former UN Deputy Secretary General Mark Malik Brown. Mr. Malik Brown, thank you so much.
0: Thank you, Michelle.
2: We're also following this story. The Department of Homeland Security is investigating a federal immigration agent's shooting of a man in Austin, Texas. He's a Venezuelan immigrant, and he was wounded, sparking protests. And we have a report from KUT's Mose Bushell.
3: The shooting took place Sunday afternoon during a traffic stop. The man, 28-year-old Wilber Rafael Garces Perez, was initially transported to the hospital where he was reported to be in serious but stable condition. Homeland Security later identified Garces Perez as a Venezuelan national with a, quote, final order of removal. Nidavia Bolaños operates a paleteria, or popsicle shop, near the intersection of 183 and Anderson Square, where it happened. She says just before 1 p.m. on Sunday, she heard gunshots. When she went outside, she saw how masked agents removed a man from his car while bleeding from his back. And I said to ICE, why'd you do this? This is an injustice, what you're doing. And he didn't say anything. He stayed quiet, she told me. Word of what happened spread as videos of the shooting and its aftermath were shared on social media. Police, ICE, and public safety agents had put up crime scene tape and gathered under the highway overpass where the shooting happened. Across the frontage road, protesters chanted, asesino, murderer, and lock him up.
4: A lot of people seem to believe that the ICE agent that shot this man earlier today here is still in a vehicle.
3: Maria Arisa was one of the hundreds who heard about the shooting and came to voice her outrage.
5: We're tired of this racial profiling. We're tired of ICE, you know, coming after our workers. I have a child who's dark-skinned, and I'm scared that he's going to be racial profiled and he's going to get shot.
3: As police started to leave the scene, the crowd pressed forward, some throwing water bottles or rocks. The police responded with pepper spray and retreated until all officers reached their vehicles and drove away, leaving a helicopter circling above. Later Sunday evening, Garces Perez's lawyer said her client had been released from the hospital and moved into ICE custody. She said neither she nor his family knew where he was being held. In a statement posted on social media, the Department of Homeland Security said he was in stable condition and is in federal custody pending removal. For NPR News, I'm Mose Bushell in Austin.
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7: For KMXT News, I'm Davis Hovey. It's 7:20. Good morning. A magnitude 6.5 earthquake struck 100 miles west of Nikolsky on Thursday morning. KUCB reports no tsunami warning was issued. The Alaska Earthquake Center says the 6:19 a.m. earthquake was felt in Unalaska, Atka, and Adak. Scientists say moderately large earthquakes are common in the Aleutians. Just south of the island chain, the Pacific Plate pushes beneath a North American Plate, a fault system known as the Alaska-Aleutian Megathrust. It's one of the most seismically active regions in the world. The Coast Guard icebreaker Healy will not sail to the Arctic Ocean this year. The Alaska Beacon reports the Healy is one of only two active Arctic icebreakers in the Coast Guard's

0: fleet. It was previously scheduled to return to service this year and sailed to the Arctic after an overhaul. But during a post-shipyard voyage in July, it suffered a severe mechanical breakdown off of the coast of Washington State. The website G Captain, which reported on the incident at the time, cited unnamed sources who said one of the ship's crankcases had exploded. In July, and again last week, the Coast Guard declined to answer questions from the Alaska Beacon asking to confirm that account. In a written statement, a Coast Guard spokesman said, quote, "The Coast Guard continues investigating the cause of the engineering casualty on board Coast Guard Cutter Healy. The Healy will not complete its planned 2026 high-latitude summer mission," end quote. The Coast Guard did not answer multiple follow-up questions from the Beacon, including how long the Healy's repair will take and whether the Coast Guard will seek to have another icebreaker take the Healy's place. This is the second major problem aboard the Healy in 2 years. In 2024, an electrical fire aboard the ship canceled its fall voyage into the Arctic. Without the Healy, the Coast Guard's sole Arctic icebreaker is the former oilfield services ship Storis, which was commissioned into Coast Guard service last year and is not fully operational based on Coast Guard standards. The heavy icebreaker Polar Star is operational, but is committed to service in Antarctica and is thus unavailable for Arctic service. In other news, a cruise ship hit an endangered fin whale Thursday morning while the 1,100-foot vessel was en route from Hoonah to Sitka. It's the second fin whale to come into an Alaskan port on the bow of a cruise ship this summer. A pregnant fin whale was hit by a ship headed into Seward back in June. KCAW's Hope McKinney reports.
1: It's Tammy.
2: Thousands of passengers disembark the Norwegian Joy as it finally pulls up to Sitka's dock 3 hours after its scheduled arrival.
3: There's an announcement this morning from the captain just saying that there's an issue with a whale at the front of the ship and that it was going to be inspected by local authorities.
2: Lee Page is from Scotland. He boarded the cruise ship in Seattle last Friday on his first trip to Alaska. A whale strike, he says, wasn't on his bingo card.
3: That's quite sad, isn't it? Yeah, when you think about, you know, what we're all here for, you know, and that's happened.
2: Page is just one of roughly 4,000 passengers aboard the Norwegian Joy who were told about the vessel strike Thursday morning, but weren't given much more information. He says they waited on the boat about 2 miles offshore as a team of responders from the U.S. Coast Guard, the National Oceanic and Atmospheric Administration, the Alaska Marine Mammal Stranding Network, and a tugboat removed the dead whale from the bow. Lauren Wild is a local whale biologist and was part of the Stranding Network response team. She says while they were towing the whale from the ship to a Sitka area beach, it sank offshore.
4: So the whale is in the cove about 40 feet off the beach, sunk onto the bottom, but we were able to tie it off to some trees up on the beach.
2: Wild estimates the fin whale is 35 to 45 feet long and likely a juvenile male. The circumstances of the strike are still unclear. Wild says they don't know where en route the whale was hit, but she hopes a necropsy or animal autopsy will help determine if it was already dead or if the strike is what killed it.
4: We're hoping that we can get the whale up onto the beach at some point so we can do a necropsy and learn more about its cause of death and the health of the whale, other life history parameters like what age demographic it was, and they can be really valuable specimens.
2: NOAA Fisheries declined KCAW's interview request, but in an email, spokesperson Jennifer Angelo said there have been 10 documented whale strikes involving cruise ships in Alaska since 2001, but not all were confirmed and not all necessarily resulted in the death of the whale. She said it's difficult to determine the exact number of whale vessel strikes because collisions often go unnoticed or occur in remote areas. Wild says typically fin whales are seen further offshore in the Gulf of Alaska, and it's unusual to see them in Sitka Sound.
4: We haven't had a cruise ship bring a dead whale in to Sitka Sound, in my knowledge, at least in the last 10 or 15 years. But I think it's an unusual thing for Sitka.
2: Wild reminds Sitkins that fin whales are endangered and it's illegal to scavenge or collect parts of the whale, and asked members of the public if they see the remains to steer clear. She hopes her team will be able to get the whale to shore and get more information before a forecasted storm hits the area in the coming days. An unnamed spokesperson from Norwegian Cruise Lines said in a written statement they are deeply saddened by the situation and that they're cooperating working with authorities and wildlife experts in this process. The Norwegian Joy is scheduled to arrive in Skagway on Friday. Reporting in Sitka, I'm Hope McKenney.
0: Walk into any given classroom in the Anchorage School District this fall, and you're likely to see a lot more students than usual. That's because there are far fewer teachers to go around, a result of years of budget cuts. As Alaska Public Media's Hannah Floor reports, both teachers and students say the larger class sizes have all kinds of impacts, from lack of elbow room to learning to stress levels.
5: It's lunchtime at West High, and sophomore May Agnew Benben is walking with a friend through a nearby park. She says she likes the calm, here or at home.
6: I've always been someone who's just done better, like, on their own.
5: But that's not what she's getting at school. Her classes are way bigger than last year. Like AP World History, 35 students. It's crowded. People are constantly running into each other. The teacher is trying to answer 10 questions at once. The bathroom pass is always in use.
6: It's sort of like you can't really breathe. It's hard to actually pay attention to what the teacher is trying to tell you.
5: May's experience isn't unique. This year, there's an average of 4 more students in each classroom. And it's not just about being crowded. There are a whole bunch of problems that come with those packed classrooms. Anchorage School District officials say they're doing everything they can, but years of flat state funding paired with inflation has led to the elimination of hundreds of teaching positions. Kristen Johnson-Strumpler is an administrator with the Anchorage School District. She says the only way to balance the budget is to cut staff, mostly teachers.
7: When 87% of your budget comes from personnel and people, that really doesn't leave you a lot of wiggle room to do other things to adjust your budget.
5: Cut teachers and class sizes go up. Johnson-Strumpler says that has had a big impact on kids and teachers. She says bigger class sizes make teaching harder and hours longer.
7: That's the emotional toll that you see in education when there is always more to be asked of you with limited resources. It is hard for teachers to not feel burnt out.
5: Sherston Thomas is a kindergarten teacher at Denali Montessori in downtown Anchorage. She says that is absolutely true for her.
8: Yes. I would say there's a direct correlation between the size of my class and how intense and exhausting it is.
5: Sometimes it's a space thing. This year, she had too many kids to actually fit on her rug for circle time. Sometimes she feels like she needs a bunch more arms for things like zipping up kids' coats.
8: They're very needy, and that's just who they are. And I'm their person who's helping them figure out their needs. And so I just feel more, stretched thin.
5: Gary Snyder has been teaching at Betty Davis East High in Anchorage for nearly 3 decades. In his early years, he had about 24 students per class. Now, his biggest class has 34. He says in the upper grades, bigger classes mean teachers spend a lot more time grading assignments outside of school.
9: You don't clock out and leave. If you're a good teacher, you cannot do your job in the hours a day you get paid for. You can't.
5: Snyder says to cut down on all that grading time, teachers assign students fewer essays and more worksheets and multiple choice. He says it also means there's less individual feedback, more, yep, looks like you did it. That results in less learning, he says. Another thing, Snyder says his budget for materials doesn't change when class sizes do. Take fetal pigs. When it's time for dissections, more kids are sharing a pig than before. And he worries about chemistry classes, all those kids packed in around Bunsen burners. On top of all of that, it's hard for Snyder to even get to know his students, which also impacts their learning.
9: The way you get kids to learn is you rope them in emotionally, and then you can raise the bar academically. If the kids like you, if they enjoy your class, if they think it's important, then you can get them to do a lot.
5: It's stressful, Snyder says. He wakes up at night worrying about his students. Some of them are absolutely slipping through the cracks. He just doesn't have enough time for everything. He says one of the hardest things, especially in the last few years, is feeling like he's part of something that's failing.
9: I want my kids to be successful. I want to be successful. I want my classroom to be good. And when you see so many holes in the system, with mostly caused by the budgets, you feel like, I don't want to be part of this.
5: Snyder is retiring next year. But if he were younger, newer in the profession, He says he'd be having second thoughts about sticking with teaching. In Anchorage, I'm Hannah Floor.
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0: And for KMXT News, I'm Davis Hovey. Have a good Monday morning.
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0: warming of the Himalayas. I'm Randy Simon, and this is Earthwise, a look at our changing environment. The Himalayas, often called the Third Pole, are the lifeblood of South Asia. Home to some of the world's largest glaciers, these mountains supply fresh water to rivers that sustain nearly 2 billion people. But climate change is accelerating the melting of Himalayan glaciers, threatening the region's water supplies, agriculture, and energy systems. The warming climate is also making the mountain environment increasingly unstable. In late August, a massive collapse of bedrock and glacier ice in Nepal sent a wall of water, mud, and debris surging through Himalayan river valleys. More than 1,300 people in Nepal and neighboring China have been killed, with thousands more missing. The disaster destroyed roads, bridges, hydropower facilities, and other infrastructure, burying or devastating entire towns and villages in its path. While scientists say it's too early to directly link this particular catastrophe to global warming, the broader trend is clear. As Earth's temperature rises because of the burning of oil, gas, and coal, the risk of such disasters increases, especially in the Himalayan mountains, which are warming considerably faster than many other parts of the world. These cascading hazards are becoming a growing concern throughout the Hindu Kush Himalaya, home to the largest concentration of ice outside the polar regions. Nepal alone has identified 47 potentially dangerous glacial lakes that could unleash catastrophic floods. While there is no evidence that a glacial lake burst in this latest disaster, it underscores how events high in the mountains can rapidly threaten downstream communities with little warning. Earthwise is a production of WAMC. 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

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You're tuned in to KMXT Kodiak, 100.1 FM. It's 10 minutes until 8 a.m. on this Monday, September 21st. The sun is officially coming up in just a few minutes at 7:53 this morning. We are expecting rainy conditions, mostly cloudy skies for the rest of today here in Kodiak. It's just about 46, 47 degrees at the Kodiak Airport currently. Stay tuned to KMXT. We'll have fresh air coming up in the 8 a.m. hour. And don't forget, today is Monday, so that means Peace Train coming up at 9 a.m. And in case you forgot, today also marks the beginning of early voting. Early voting has begun officially, will begin officially later this morning for the local municipal election for the Kodiak Island Borough and Kodiak City elections. Thanks for tuning in to KMXT. Have a great Monday morning.

0: This is KMXT Kodiak, 100.1 FM. KMXT is also in HD. We have HD2 and HD3. We also stream live on the web at KMXT.org. It's just about 8 a.m. on this Monday, September 21st. Sun just rose a few minutes ago and will set at 8:11 p.m. tonight, giving us 12 hours and 18 minutes of daylight. But unfortunately, it looks like it'll be mostly cloudy and rainy throughout the day here in Kodiak, so we may not see much of the sun today. Expect a 60% chance of precipitation throughout today and probably going into tonight as well, according to the National Weather Service. Stay tuned for fresh air and more NPR national news and headlines up next.
1: From WHYY in Philadelphia, I'm Terry Gross with Fresh Air. That's today's guest, Rhiannon Giddens, playing the opening banjo riff on Beyoncé's hit Texas Hold'em from her country album Cowboy Carter. It briefly brought Giddens' sound into the center of pop culture, but that's not where she lives. She plays and sings string band music from the African-American tradition dating back to slave times. She's also written songs based on slave narratives and about contemporary police shootings. She's the artistic director of the Silk Road Ensemble, founded by cellist Yo-Yo Ma, which performs music from around the world. She won a Pulitzer for co-composing an opera. She studied opera singing in college.
2: It's not a usual path from opera to the banjo.
1: There's nothing about you that is usual.
2: That's true.
1: As far as I can tell. That's on Fresh Air. First News.
3: Live from NPR News, I'm Lakshmi Singh. The White House television pool through which news organizations combine resources to give the public access to the president's remarks and White House events will not cover President Trump today after he banned CNN, Politico, and MS Now, formerly MSNBC. And Fox News is also embracing the pool's move. CNN, Politico, and MS Now are suing the Trump administration to immediately regain access to the White House grounds. Today, the major news organizations issued a joint statement in which they allege the White House revoked their journalists' credentials without notice or process. They also warned of the chilling effect on reporting free from government interference. President Trump has a long-standing feud with the media, as NPR's David Folkenflik reports.
4: The reality is, on its face, the president has gone out of his way to say he's doing this because he doesn't like their coverage. And it is true that he doesn't have to admit anyone to the White House but want to offer coverage. But once offered, he can't then revoke that access simply because he doesn't like what they do. There's this thing called the First Amendment, in which says the federal government cannot discriminate against people or the press for the way in which they present the news, for their speech.
3: NPR's David Folkenflik reporting. The United Kingdom's reporting a vessel has come under attack in the U.S.-Israel war with Iran. No one has claimed responsibility. From Istanbul, NPR's Hadil Al-Shalchi has more on the attack Britain reported online today.
5: The British military said that a, quote, unknown projectile struck a tanker as it made its way into the Strait of Hormuz, injuring two of its crew. It said that the vessel then went on to its next port of call. Last week, Iranian state media said Iran had struck an oil tanker in the strait. It alleged that the ship was making a, quote, illegal attempt to cross the critical waterway. Iran has blockaded the strait since the war started in February. Iran's military has increased its attacks on commercial oil tankers in the Strait of Hormuz, which has directly threatened global energy markets, driving up the price of fuel. Hadil Al-Shalchi, NPR News, Istanbul.
3: Diesel prices hit another record high, according to AAA. The national average for a gallon of diesel is more than $6.51. NPR's Stephen Basaha reports this is another consequence of the war.
6: Diesel prices are rising shockingly fast. The previous record of $5.85 was broken at the start of the month, and prices have since gone up another 66 cents. Diesel is literally the fuel the U.S. economy runs on. It's used to ship everything from apples to candles. And shipping companies are passing on the higher diesel costs they're paying to their customers. So far, that higher cost has not affected prices on store shelves much yet, but shoppers should brace for it. Commuters using regular gasoline are also feeling rising prices. Since the start of September, a gallon of regular has gone up 38 cents. Stephen Basaha, NPR News, Birmingham, Alabama.
3: From Washington, this is NPR News.
7: Every year, people are encouraged to get their annual flu shot. Signs are posted at drugstores and clinics. Get your shot here. Modern preventive medicine has saved millions of lives, but you may be surprised to hear that Neanderthals may have helped ancient humans prevent disease. Not with medicine, but with immunity genes. Humans have a group of about 200 genes that keep our immune system running smoothly. These genes allow our bodies to respond to a large number of disease-causing agents and adapt to new disease. One of those genes has an allele that can be found in many European and Asian people, but not in Africans. Another allele is found mostly in Asians. Both alleles were found in Neanderthal DNA. Scientists studying ancient Neanderthals believe they may know why some modern people have the immunity alleles, while others do not. When humans moved out of Africa 100,000 years ago, their immune systems were adapted to fight African diseases. Neanderthals, on the other hand, had already been living in Europe and Asia for thousands of years. They had been exposed to different diseases, and different alleles had evolved to combat them. Scientists already know that the modern human genome is somewhere between 1 and 4% Neanderthal in origin. It is not a far leap to speculate that inbreeding may have resulted in shared immunity genes, too. More research is needed to determine if the gene alleles came from a common ancestor or directly from Neanderthals. In either case, the story of inheriting disease resistance is important in understanding modern man's survival and migration around the world. This moment of science comes from Indiana University. I'm Yael Cassander.

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1: That's right. It's time for your Island Messenger program here on KMXT. I'm your host, Davis, filling in for Terry Haynes this morning. And today is Monday, September 21st, 9:01 a.m. The sun rose at 7:53 this morning. It will set at 8:11 p.m. tonight, giving us 12 hours and 18 minutes of daylight. That's a loss of 4 minutes and 56 seconds since yesterday. The record high for this day was set in the years 1945, 1965, and 2000 at 63 degrees. The record low was set in 1992 at 26 degrees. Currently at the Kodiak Airport, it's 46 degrees, light rain. Wind is west at 3 miles per hour. The National Weather Service is calling for a 60% chance of precipitation the rest of this morning. Otherwise, expect mostly cloudy skies. A high near 52 degrees for today. A northwest wind 5 to 10 miles per hour, but could be gusting higher at times. Going into tonight, there is a chance of rain showers. Mostly cloudy otherwise, with a low around 40 degrees. And northwest wind around 5 miles per hour. For the southwest end of Kodiak Island, that's Akiak area, today it's cloudy with a chance of rain showers. Highs in the upper 40s, northwest wind 15 miles per hour with gusts to 25 miles per hour. Tonight, very similar conditions except expect lows in the upper 30s. It is getting cooler overnight and fall has certainly arrived. Let's take a look now at the marine weather forecast. Here's a synopsis for the North Gulf Coast and Kodiak Island waters. An elongated 993 millibar low over Prince William Sound and the Kenai Peninsula dissipates over Cook Inlet through tonight. A 995 millibar low develops 90 nautical miles south of Kodiak City late this morning. This low moves to 210 nautical miles southeast of Kodiak City at 1,000 millibars late tomorrow morning and dissipates through tomorrow afternoon. A 1,004 millibar North Pacific low this morning also moves to 170 nautical miles southwest of Yakutat at 996 millibars on Wednesday morning. From Marmot Island to Sikkimek, out to 15 nautical miles today, southwest wind at 20 knots, becoming east at 15 knots in the afternoon, seas 6 feet. Tonight, northeast wind at 15 knots, seas 4 feet. In Chiniak Bay today, southwest wind at 10 knots in the morning, becoming variable less than 10 knots, seas 3 feet. Tonight, northeast wind at 10 knots, becoming north at 15 knots after midnight, seas 3 feet. In Marmot Bay today, variable wind less than 10 knots, seas 3 feet. Rain showers. Tonight, variable wind less than 10 knots, becoming north at 10 knots after midnight, seas 3 feet. And finally, for the Shelikof Strait today, northwest wind at 20 knots, seas 4 feet. Rain showers. Tonight, north wind at 20 knots, seas 4 feet. Taking a look now at the tides. For the Kodiak District, we're on a rising tide, heading towards a high tide at 12:21 this afternoon of 5.9 feet. After that, a low tide at 5:10 p.m. of 4 feet. So not much of a difference between high and low today. For the west side, Larsen Bay, your high tide is coming up at 12:37 p.m. this afternoon of 9.6 feet. After that, a low tide at 6:11 this evening. That'll be 5.8 feet. That'll do it for your weather and almanac information. We have a ongoing message from the Alaska Department of Fish and Game, so we'll take a listen to that and be back with some more announcements.
2: This is the Alaska Department of Fish and Game with Kodiak Commercial Salmon Fishery Advisory Announcement Number 48. This announcement was issued at 10 a.m. September 16th. There will be a 54-hour commercial salmon fishing period from noon Thursday, September 17th, to 6 p.m. Saturday, September 19th, in the following areas. The Afognak District, except the Iqaluit Bay, Outer Katoy Bay, and Inner Katoy Bay sections will remain closed. The Uyak Bay, Zachar Bay, Spiriton Bay, Inner Uyanik Bay, Terror Bay, Kijuyak Bay, and Sheraton Bay sections of the Northwest Kodiak District, the Outer Iqaluit section of the Southwest Kodiak District, the Humpy Deadman section of the Alitak District, and the Eastside District, except the Inner and Outer Uyak Bay sections, will remain closed. As previously announced, the following areas remain open until further notice: the Outer Karlik section of the Southwest Kodiak District, and the Central and North Cape sections of the Northwest Kodiak District. Fishermen are reminded that in the Kodiak area, until further notice, Chinook salmon 28 inches or greater in length may not be retained by purse and gear in the commercial fishery and must be returned to the water unharmed. closed waters are shown on the Kodiak Area Salmon Statistical Chart and detailed in the Commercial Salmon Fishing Regulations. Statistical charts, harvest strategies, and commercial salmon fishing regulations are available at the Kodiak Fish and Game Office. Recent salmon fishery information may be obtained by calling the department's 24-hour recorder phone at 486-4559.
1: Thank you to the Alaska Department of Fish and Game here in Kodiak for that fish announcement. Here's a public service announcement from Brecken Construction. There is nighttime road closures and detours in place on West Razanoff Drive from 6 p.m. to 6 a.m. every day through the end of this month. It does mention that this is weather dependent, so I guess I should have said that up front. So maybe it's not closed from 6 p.m. to 6 a.m. tonight, as it depends on weather. But when conditions are good, they are doing a construction project on the road resurfacing, I believe, from West Razanoff Drive at the intersection of West Marine Way to the intersection of Shellacost Street at Pier 2. So that means when the road is closed on West Razanoff Drive, you must take a detour on Shellacost Street and follow Cannery Row signs and posted directions from the folks who are directing traffic out there. There will also be no parking on either side of West Razanoff Drive during those closure hours from 6 p.m. to 6 a.m. throughout the end of this month. Thank you for your patience and cooperation. The Kodiak Public Library is announcing that September is National Library Card Sign-Up Month. So if you need a library card, you can bring in your picture ID and documentation showing that you live in Kodiak, and then they'll get you signed up. You'll have access to all the library's resources, and they have some great opportunities for children and adults. Lots of good things going on there. Teen D&D Club on Wednesdays, Lapset Storytime on Fridays for toddlers and families, Lego Club on Friday afternoons, all sorts of good stuff. Check out all of their information online at the City of Kodiak website /library, or you can give the Kodiak Library a call, 907-486-8686. There is a Social Security meeting or opportunity, I guess I should say, to apply for Social Security benefits or Medicare. You can get a lot of info at the Kodiak Job Center on the second and fourth Tuesdays of each month. So tomorrow, September 22nd, starting at 8 a.m., you can walk into the Kodiak Job Center and get more information about Social Security, apply for Social Security benefits or Medicare, get a retirement benefit estimate, change your address, telephone number, direct deposit information related to Social Security, get a replacement Medicare card, all that good stuff. So make sure you stop by the Kodiak Job Center tomorrow starting at 8 a.m. And if you have any questions, you can also call the Social Security office. Their number in Anchorage is 1-866-772-3081. Again, that phone number for the Social Security office in Anchorage, 1-866-772-3081. If you didn't hear, KMXT trivia from last week for the month of September has been postponed, so it's happening this Wednesday, September 23rd. Trivia will be at the Kodiak Island Brewery at 6:30 p.m. this Wednesday, and it's $10 per person. You can play as an individual or as a team. And this month's trivia event from KMXT is sponsored by the Islander Bookshop. The Kodiak Aleutic Dancers are asking you to join in on dance. Dance, learn, share, connect. This is an opportunity for adults to be part of the growing dance group, the Kodiak Aleutic Dancers. Stand alongside our youth and help carry our traditions forward. For more information, or if you're interested in joining, please contact Amanda. Her email is akavanaugh, that's akavanaugh, akavanaugh at shunack.org. And finally, the Kodiak Island Borough has some public meetings this week. For the first time in a while, there is a Kodiak Fisheries Development Association regular meeting. That's happening this Thursday, September 24th at 9 a.m. in the Borough Conference Room. And on Friday, No, sorry. Also on Thursday, September 24th at 6:30 p.m. is the next assembly work session in Borough Assembly Chambers. All of these meetings are open to the public, and the meeting packets are available on the Kodiak Island Borough website. If you have any questions, contact the Borough Clerk's office. Their number is 907-486-9310. And a note, that is also where you can go to vote in early voting. Early voting starts today, opens at 10 a.m. at the Kodiak Island Borough Assembly Chambers for registered city or borough voters who want to participate in the municipal election coming up in October. Of course, Election Day is October 7th, I believe, this year, that October 6th, the first Tuesday of October. But you can vote anytime between now and then. Thanks for tuning in to today's Island Messenger. I will be playing some music for you on the Peace Train Show in a little bit. We've got a few more messages, so stay tuned for that.
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2: 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Now I've
0: been happy lately. Yes, it's time for the Peace Train here on KMXT. I'm your host, Davis, filling in for Terry Haynes this morning. And we're going to get right into the music. One of my favorites from Mr. Jimmy Buffett, RIP. This is Come Monday. Stay tuned for the band, Bob Marley, and lots more coming up this hour.

0: Bob Marley and the Wailers with the iconic Three Little Birds. I don't know an artist, I can't think of an artist that embodies or better embodies peace and the sort of theme of chill vibes better than Bob Marley. Here on today's Peace Train, I've got some more music coming up after a short break, so stay tuned for that, and we'll hear another song later on the hour about Don't Worry.
1: Here's today's edition of Health in a Heartbeat. Watch your bank account. A healthy bottom line might just be protecting your brain. A recent study published in the journal Innovation in Aging found an association between financial distress and cognitive decline. The British study followed more than 3,000 individuals from birth to age 74, a remarkably long period for such research. Some research subjects also underwent brain scans. All were asked about their financial situation at different points in their lives. Among the questions was whether they had struggled to pay for their basic needs, which they were asked at ages 36, 43, and 53. They were also queried about income levels. The study assessed participants' mental sharpness using tests that included timed letter search and word recall to measure memory. Scientists found that financial hardship was associated with lower test scores by age 53. That's earlier than most people expect to start facing cognitive problems associated with aging. Repeated financial hardship tended to magnify memory and mental processing problems. Brain scans also revealed a similar story. At ages 69 to 71, those scans showed that people with persistent low income had brains that were larger fluid-filled spaces. These spaces grow as brain tissue shrinks. That can lead to cognitive decline. Carriers of a gene linked to Alzheimer's disease experienced the worst declines in the study. Why financial problems may play a role in cognitive decline isn't certain, but stress is known to affect the brain. It's also important to remember that the study shows an association, but does not demonstrate cause and effect. Still, save your pennies and don't overspend. Your brain just might thank you. This edition of Health in a Heartbeat is brought to you by University of Florida Health and by WUFTFM. 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

Double helping of crazy there. That was the iconic Seal and one of his best hits, Crazy. Before that, Gnarls Barkley, CeeLo Green, and their hit, Crazy. Haven't seen much of Seal lately. Of course, he featured heavily in that Super Bowl commercial from last year, Mountain Dew, where he was literally a seal, the animal. So that was interesting. But otherwise, musically, we're not really seeing anything from him, at least according to Google. Nothing quite announced or in the works yet. So not sure if we'll ever get new music from Seal, but who knows? Things change. Bands reunite. Oasis is back together. So, I mean, you never know. Anything's possible. Up next, Black Eyed Peas, Meet Me Halfway, here on the Peace Train on KMXT.

0: School is back in session for Alaska students across the state. District leaders are grappling with spiking energy expenses that could climb higher and funding levels that have not kept pace with costs in recent years. Alaska lawmakers approved a one-time $144 million boost for school operating expenses. How far will the funds go and what else is needed to support education for the future? District leaders join us on the next Talk of Alaska.
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Hootie and the Blowfish, led by frontman Darius Rucker from 1990. That was Hold My Hand. Hard to believe he went solo in 2008, almost 20 years ago, after the band took a brief break. Well, I wouldn't say brief, but they took a break, and they are still reuniting, sort of. They played some music together, but Darius Rucker recently said he's done with music, or is coming to the end of his musical career. Check that out online in the Rolling Stone if you're interested. Up next, the Bellamy Brothers, Let Your Love Flow, here on KMXT.

Redbone, Come and Get Your Love, their 1974 single, revived and made popular again by Guardians of the Galaxy soundtrack, of course. Well, I said earlier in the show, I had another song about no worries. This is Don't Worry, Baby by the Beach Boys. And then we'll wrap things up with The Fifth Dimension. Thanks for tuning in to KMXT's Peace Train.

0: Aquarius, also known as Let the Sunshine Here in here on KMXT, and we're hoping for the sun to peek out today. National Weather Service is calling for a chance of rain throughout the rest of today. 46 degrees right now at the Kodiak Airport, west wind around 3 miles per hour. Expect mostly cloudy conditions otherwise. We are looking for highs near 52 degrees. We'll see if we get there. In the meantime, thanks so much for tuning in to KMXT. We've got Performance Today up next.
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2: One of the greatest cases of posthumous glory has got to be Georges Bizet, particularly his opera Carmen. An absolute failure during Bizet's lifetime, the opera became hugely popular after his death. It's something like the second most frequently performed opera in the world. Bizet's melodies have become part of our shared musical vocabulary, partly because of those frequent operatic performances, but also because of pieces like this. From APM American Public Media, this is Performance Today. I'm Valerie Kaler. Franz Waxman's cinematic arrangement of Bizet in a virtuoso showpiece for violin, on the way. Music inspired by prayers for Yom Kippur on the way this hour. And right now, a musical prayer by Ernest Bloch. Cellist Sheku Kane Mason made this arrangement for himself and his violinist brother, Brima. This is Prayer from Jewish Life by Ernest Bloch.

Prayer by Ernest Bloch from Jewish Life. Arranged and played by Sheku Kane Mason and his brother, violinist Brima Kane Mason. From APM American Public Media, this is Performance Today, taking you to concerts around the world. I'm Valerie Kaler. If you watch the 1946 film Humoresque, you'll hear lots of music by Franz Waxman, based on melodies from Georges Bizet's opera Carmen. 25-year-old Isaac Stern underbid Yasha Heifetz to play the violin for the soundtrack recording. After the movie, Isaac Stern told composer Franz Waxman how much he loved the piece and asked if he could please make it a little bigger and longer so he could play it in concert. Waxman agreed, and the work has been a staple in the repertoire ever since. Violinist Michael Shaham and pianist Sheng Yuan Quan play it for us here. Franz Waxman's flashy, fiery fantasy on melodies from Carmen by Georges Bizet.

The opera Carmen, about a young Roma woman who's willing to die for her independence, was not much of a hit while its composer Georges Bizet was alive. And now, you can't switch on the radio or TV or catch a movie without hearing at least a snippet of music from Carmen. This sort of borrowing is not a modern phenomenon. Excerpts from popular operas have long been arranged and transcribed for various uses, especially for virtuoso musicians. We just heard tunes from Bizet's Carmen turned into a virtuoso showpiece for the violin, that Carmen fantasy written by Franz Waxman. A performance from the Flagler Museum in Palm Beach featured violinist Michael Shaham and pianist Shang Yuan Quan. That Carmen fantasy is just the definition of fun in music. You can enjoy it again on the PT page, where our shows are archived online for 30 days after broadcast. Check out all the musical goodies on the PT page at yourclassical.org. In a moment, Weber transmogrified. This is Performance Today from APM.

Maybe you've seen computer image morphing. You take two photos, and over the course of a couple of seconds, the software turns one into the other. An airplane becomes a bird. Your face becomes the Mona Lisa. Composers have been doing something similar with music for centuries. Here's a tune written in the early 1800s by Carl Maria von Weber. A March by Weber. And in the early 1940s, Paul Hindemith did some musical morphing on that tune and came up with this. Hindemith did something similar with half a dozen tunes by Weber. And I love the title he came up with, Symphonic Metamorphosis on Themes by Carl Maria von Weber. Let's hear it from a concert in the city of Taipei, Taiwan. Conductor Leonard Slatkin with the Taipei Music Academy Festival Orchestra. Music by Paul Hindemith, his Symphonic Metamorphosis of Themes by Carl Maria von Weber.

Composer Paul Hindemith wrote that in 1940, based on themes written in the early 1800s by Carl Maria von Weber. He kept Weber's basic ideas intact, with some inventive 20th century twists. And I love the title, Symphonic Metamorphosis of Themes by Carl Maria von Weber, by Paul Hindemith. We heard it from a concert during the Taipei Music Academy and Festival in Taipei, Taiwan. Leonard Slatkin led the Taipei Music Academy Festival Orchestra. It is always a treat to share concert highlights from around the world here on PT. And this spring, I invite you to join me on an in-person musical tour of Germany and Prague. We will attend three of the world's premier classical music events, the Dresden and Prague Spring Music Festivals, and the Beethoven Festival in Leipzig. Space is limited on this intimate group trip. All the details, including the full itinerary, available online at publicradiocustomtravel.org. 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

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This is Performance Today from APM.

Sunset tonight marks the end of Yom Kippur, the day of repentance and atonement during the annual Jewish High Holy Days. Services for Yom Kippur include a prayer called Kol Nidre. It's a prayer asking for forgiveness, also asking to free oneself from promises that might have been made too quickly or without good judgment. The Kol Nidre melody has caught the attention of several composers over the years, including Max Bruch. He elaborated on it in 1881 and created this piece for cello and orchestra. Here's cellist Camille Thomas alongside the Brussels Philharmonic with the Kol Nidre by Max Bruch.

Kol Nidre, a prayer of atonement for Yom Kippur, which ends at sundown tonight, a sacred day on the Jewish calendar. German composer Max Bruch wrote that version of Kol Nidre in 1881. We heard a recording featuring cellist Camille Thomas. Matthew Herzog led the Brussels Philharmonic. Just a few days ago, Camille Thomas released a brand new double album, Philip Glass for Cello, featuring Glass's rarely played first and second cello concertos, reimagined film scores, and many of his other works. This project grew out of an old-fashioned Twitter exchange. A few years ago, Thomas woke up to find that Philip Glass had messaged her to tell her he loved some of her recordings of his work, and he asked if she knew of his cello concertos. Thomas said she leapt out of bed, overjoyed that Glass had listened to her play and then taken the time to message her. She was thrilled to discover that there was more music, and then Glass shared the scores with her. The pair struck up a correspondence as Thomas worked on the recording project. It was only very recently, after Thomas had finished playing the final notes for the album, that she and Philip Glass met in person for the first time, and she called their meeting simply magical. Camille Thomas' new album, Philip Glass for Cello, is out now on Deutsche Grammophon

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1: 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KMXT is also in HD. We have HD2 and HD3. We also stream live on the web at kmxt.org. Well, taking a look at the weather at the Kodiak Airport, it's up to 47 degrees. Light rain. Wind is northeast at 3 miles per hour. We're expecting a chance of rain showers the rest of today and mostly cloudy skies otherwise, according to the National Weather Service. We could see highs near 52 degrees, northwest wind 5 to 10 miles per hour, and that's expected to potentially gust higher throughout today and tonight. 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And then, of course, the Midday Report with your Island Messenger program and local newscast is coming up at noon. 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
0: Beethoven wrote one opera, Fidelio. And based on how much trouble he had with the overture, it's not surprising he never tried to write another opera. Overture number one, rejected at a preview and set aside. Overture number three, better, but a bit overpowering. The fourth and final overture is the one that stuck. So what about number two? Well, that is the one that folks heard at the opera's premiere in 1805. It didn't make the final cut, but it remains a concert favorite on its own. From APM, American Public Media, this is Performance Today. I'm Valerie Kaler. Beethoven's rejected Fidelio overtures all bear the name of the heroine, Leonor. Leonor number two on the way. Also on the way, a string quartet by Spanish composer Juan Arriaga. He was born on Mozart's birthday, about a dozen years after Mozart's death. Like his birthday buddy, Arriaga was also a child prodigy, both at the keyboard and at composition. And like Mozart, he died far too young. Juan Arriaga wrote only one symphony in 1825. Here's an excerpt. Enrique Garcia Asensio conducts the Hispania Symphony Orchestra.

The Hispanian Symphony Orchestra played the Minuet and Scherzo from the Symphony in D by Spanish composer Juan Arriaga. Chamber music from Arriaga still to come. From APM American Public Media, this is Performance Today. I'm Valerie Kaler. So glad to have you here for our musical adventures and discoveries. Let's go to a concert in Cincinnati for music by a guy who liked to get things right. Beethoven. He only wrote one opera, Fidelio. It's a story about Leonore, a woman of immense courage. Her husband is being held unjustly in a political prison. Leonore puts herself at tremendous risk to rescue him. And Beethoven could not decide on the best music to introduce the opera. He composed a dramatic overture, decided it wasn't quite right, wrote another, and did that again and again. Four different overtures until he felt he'd finally gotten it right. Let's hear his second attempt, which, by the way, still makes for darn good concert music. The Leonore No. 2 Overture by Beethoven. Conductor Louis Langres leading the Cincinnati Symphony Orchestra.

Beethoven's Leonore Overture No. 2. Louis Langres led the Cincinnati Symphony Orchestra in Cincinnati, Ohio. Beethoven's Leonore Overture is named for the heroine of his opera Fidelio. Leonore disguises herself as a man in order to rescue her husband and calls herself Fidelio. Leonore No. 2 was one of four overtures Beethoven tried on for size. It was the overture used at the very first performance of Fidelio, but the opera itself failed to impress. So Beethoven reworked the whole thing, even wrote a new overture. Overture No. 3, that one was too big, kind of overpowered the opening of the opera itself. So Beethoven went back to work and wrote the fourth version of an overture for his opera Fidelio, fourth and final. That's the one that finally stuck and actually earned the title Fidelio. Beethoven's Leonore Overture No. 2, played by the Cincinnati Symphony. Broadcast of that performance made possible by Fort Washington Investment Advisors Incorporated, the Western and Southern Financial Group, and Horan Wealth. In a moment, I bet you can't write just one. This is Performance Today from APM.

In 1967, American composer William Bolcom learned of American composer Scott Joplin for the first time. Bolcom had heard Scott Joplin's Maple Leaf Rag, but he was shocked to discover that Joplin had written an opera called Tremonisha. He became wholeheartedly obsessed with Joplin and Joplin's rags. Suddenly, the whole musical world was also experiencing a ragtime resurgence. Inspired by Joplin, soon he and his composer friends were writing their own rags for piano. That rag craze slowed down in the mid-70s, but Bolcom has continued to write the odd rag throughout his career. Let's drop in on a concert during the Colorado College Summer Music Festival. This is the Virtuosity Rag for Brass Quintet by William Bolcom.

In the 1960s, composer William Bolcom had what he called a rag addiction. He could not stop writing rags. In 1969, he wrote what he called his last rag, and he meant it to be a gentle stop to his obsession with ragtime. Although he slowed down, Bolcom did not abandon ragtime altogether. We just heard a rag he wrote in 1982, the Virtuosity Rag for Brass Quintet. Kevin Cobb and Terry Rauschenbach played trumpets. Michael Thornton was playing French horn. Theo Swanson played trombone and John Rojak bass trombone. They gave that concert during the Colorado College Summer Music Festival in Colorado Springs, Colorado. Broadcast of that performance made possible by Esther Redman and Harry White. And if you were wondering, nope, William Bolcom did not stop with ragtime in 1982. The rags just kept coming. He thought he'd reached his natural rag conclusion in 2010, and oopsie, wrote another one just a few years later. William Bolcom is 88 years old, still composing, and the moral of the story is never trust this guy if he says he's done writing rags. In a moment, what's in a name? 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

When you're chopping onions and you cut your finger, do you yell, "Honey, bring me an adhesive bandage"? No, you yell, "Bring me a Band-Aid." That is an example of a phenomenon called genericization, when a product is so dominant, their trade name becomes the common noun, dumpster, bubble wrap, Google. When it happens with people, that is an eponym. Someone with traits so distinctive or skills so outstanding, their names become shorthand. Saying a stingy person is a Scrooge, or giving a pal a heads up about that womanizer. Careful there, he's quite the Casanova. Or even a sarcastic reference like, "Okay, Einstein." A related phenomenon is antonymasia, replacing someone's proper name with what they do. The bard, for example. Or referring to a person using someone else's proper name because they share certain characteristics. Enter Mozart, the child prodigy, the prolific composer, the larger-than-life persona. He left an indelible mark on music, and ever since has been what other composers are compared to. The Black Mozart, Joseph Bologne. The Swedish Mozart, Joseph Martin Krauss. The Cuban Mozart, Chucho Valdez. And we're about to hear music written by the Spanish Mozart. It's always meant as a compliment, but there's something almost dismissive about it. It can minimize the artistry, the individuality of a composer, and sets up a comparison that might make it difficult to judge a composition on its own merits. I can attest to the meritorious quality of Juan Arriaga string quartets. When my music camp pals and I discovered his chamber works, we were uniformly delighted. And here's why.

The String Quartet No. 3 by Juan Arriaga, played by the Quiroga Quartet during the Granada International Festival of Music and Dance at the Alhambra in Granada, Spain. They called him the Spanish Mozart. Juan Arriaga, born 15 years after Mozart's death on what would have been Mozart's 50th birthday. Arriaga was a prodigy in the Mozart mold, one who wrote operas, sacred works, and a lot of chamber music before he was even 15. And that was the age at which he went to the Paris Conservatory. Wasn't long before Arriaga was a teaching assistant there. Sadly, Arriaga had something else in common with Mozart. He worked himself to death. Exhaustion and a pulmonary infection claimed him 10 days before his 20th birthday. Spanish composer Juan Arriaga.

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I'm Valerie Kaler. 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

0: This is KMXD Kodiak, 100.1 FM. KMXD is also in HD. We have HD2 and HD3. We also stream live on the web at kmxd.org. It's just about 12 o'clock noon on this Monday, September 21st. Light rain and mostly cloudy conditions at the Kodiak Airport currently. It's up to 47 degrees. We're expecting highs in the lower 50s today, according to the National Weather Service. I'll have your full weather report coming up in just a few minutes after KMXT local news. But first, a quick synopsis for the marine weather forecast. Here's a synopsis for the North Gulf Coast and Kodiak Island waters. An elongated 993 millibar low over Prince William Sound and the Kenai Peninsula dissipates over Cook Inlet through tonight. A 995 millibar low develops 90 nautical miles south of Kodiak City late this morning, and that low moves to 210 nautical miles southeast of Kodiak City at 1,000 millibars late tomorrow morning and dissipates through tomorrow afternoon. Coming up on KMXT local newscast, early voting opens today. That's for your municipal races, including Kodiak Island Borough Assembly and Kodiak City Council seats. The Coast Guard icebreaker Healy is not sailing to the Arctic Ocean this year. The University of Alaska Board of Regents is going over a draft artificial intelligence policy. And NOAA researchers have made a discovery of new species of deep-sea sponges off the coast of Alaska. That and more coming up right after national news and headlines from NPR.
1: Live from NPR News, I'm Lakshmi Singh. An equipment outage is causing severe disruptions to air traffic at major airports in the northeastern U.S. Hundreds of flights are canceled or delayed at airports around New York City and Philadelphia. The Federal Aviation Administration said the problems began with a blown circuit at its traffic control facility in Philadelphia, which also handles traffic at Newark International Airport. President Trump is set to address the UN General Assembly in New York City tomorrow morning. He traveled up today to meet with New York City Mayor Zoran Mamdani. It'll be their third face-to-face since Mamdani's election last year. This time, the president visits the mayor's home. Meanwhile, world leaders gather for the UN meeting, and the U.S. war with Iran overshadows that gathering. Qatar's energy minister says the Strait of Hormuz is never going to be obsolete. NPR's Zeya Batraoui reports his remarks stand in contrast with what the U.S. Treasury Secretary has said.
2: Saad Al-Kaabi says there are imports and exports that need the Strait of Hormuz, countering Treasury Secretary Scott Bessent's comments that the waterway will become, quote, worthless as more energy pipelines are built. Here's Al-Kaabi speaking at the Qatar Economic Forum in New York.
3: I think this is completely wrong. Have you
4: told the United States this?
3: No, I'm telling the United States today. Nobody has asked me whether it's going to be obsolete or not. But I think if you look at what the trade that we have through that Hormuz trade, it cannot be obsolete.
2: He also says it will take 3 years to repair Qatar energy facilities hit by Iran in March during the U.S. war. Aya Batraoui, NPR News, Dubai.
1: A court hearing will be held Wednesday afternoon on a motion to lift the Trump administration's ban on several media organizations' White House access. CNN, MS Now, and Politico had sued on First Amendment grounds. Trump argues he was right to ban them because their negative coverage of him has been unfair, he says. In the fallout, the media organizations that pool their resources to cover the president and White House events said the pool would not cover the White House today. NPR's David Folkenflik reports.
5: The other networks have said, essentially, we're not going to step up and fill the gap. If you're tossing out CNN, a strike against one of us is a strike against all of us. And notably, Fox News fully embracing that. Its White House reporter Chief White House reporter Jackie Heinrich is the head of the White House Correspondents Association.
1: NPR's David Folkenflik reporting. Paramount's owners have made a series of concessions to a coalition of 12 Democratic state attorneys general to resolve a lawsuit that endangered the media company's $111 billion takeover bid of its larger Hollywood rival Warner Brothers Discovery. That according to a person with knowledge of the arrangement. This is NPR News. About two-thirds of Americans oppose new data center construction in their communities. That's according to a poll by The Economist and YouGov. The issue has cut across political parties and forged unexpected bipartisan cooperation. NPR's Scott Newman traveled to some data center hotspots to hear from residents.
4: Casey Hatch lives near a data center in Loudoun County, Virginia, one of the many supporting the artificial intelligence boom. She works in IT and even uses AI in her job. But she's also become an active member in a grassroots bipartisan group that opposes data centers. She spoke recently with a cousin who doesn't usually share their politics and found common ground over the data center issue.
6: We couldn't have this conversation 5 years ago, me and him. Suddenly we were on the same page.
4: Virginia's Governor Abigail Spanberger campaigned on qualified support for data center expansion, but just last week she signed an executive order seeking to limit their development. Scott Newman, NPR News.
1: The president of the Federal Reserve Bank of Chicago says the central bank may have to cause economic pain in the form of higher unemployment to bring down persistently high inflation. In a speech in London today, Austin Goolsbee cites ongoing supply shocks, including higher oil prices linked to the U.S. war with Iran, as well as tariffs. Pope Leo XIV is going back to his roots. Vatican says the pontiff's planning a November trip to Peru, where the U.S.-born pontiff is also a citizen. He spent 20 years serving in Peru as a priest and bishop. Pope Leo is also expected to visit Uruguay and Argentina. It's NPR.
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0: For KMXT News, I'm Davis Hovey. It's 12:06. Good afternoon. Today marks the beginning of early voting in this year's municipal elections for the Kodiak Island Borough and City of Kodiak. Here's some more information on what voters will see on the ballots. Eight candidates have filed to run for four open seats on the borough assembly. Seven of them are running for three-year terms, while one is running for a one-year term. Voters will select three candidates to fill three-year terms out of the following: incumbent Stephen Ames, Scott Arndt, former borough mayor and assembly member, John Brecky, an owner-operator of a local welding business, Industrial Maintenance Solutions, Caleb Callahan, the Economic Development Specialist at Kodiak Area Native Association, Adam Powers, the Director of Facilities and Maintenance at the Kodiak Island Borough School District, incumbent Mark Anthony Viscocho, the President of the Kodiak Filipino American Association, and Jeremy Williamson, the owner of AIM Maintenance, a general contracting business in Kodiak. The final candidate is Alexander Sweeney, a commercial underwriter with Umialik Insurance, who filed to run against incumbent Caroline Roberts for the fourth seat with a one-year term on the assembly. Roberts told KMXT earlier this month that she is withdrawing from the election, but due to the timing of her decision, she will still be featured on the ballot. Roberts said she made the decision to withdraw so that she can give more of her time to her family. That leaves Sweeney as the only candidate still in the running for the one-year term. For more information about the eight borough assembly candidates and their stances on various issues, go online to kmxt.org/elections. As for the other races on this year's municipal ballot, registered borough voters will select two candidates for the local school board. Incumbents Kerry Irons and Duncan Fields are the only two who filed to run for those seats. There are also several open seats on various service area boards, with many lacking any candidates to fill them. Both the borough and the city of Kodiak allow write-in candidates, and it seems the city will need write-ins to fill a vacant city council seat. There are three council seats up for grabs this year, two with three-year terms and one with a one-year term. Incumbent Nick Mangini, who was appointed to fill a one-year term last November, has filed for one of the three-year terms. No one else has filed for the second seat with a three-year term. Former councilmember Charlie Davidson is the only candidate who filed for the one-year seat. Registered city voters will also vote yes or no on a ballot proposition to change the residency requirements to allow the city manager to live within 5 road miles of the city rather than requiring the manager to live within city limits. The current interim city manager, Tim Putney, is one of roughly 20 applicants being considered for the permanent city manager job but does not live within city limits. If the ballot measure is approved during this election, then Putney would be eligible to become Kodiak's next city manager. Early voting for both borough and city voters is open at the Kodiak Island Borough Building from 10 a.m. to 4 p.m. Monday through Friday. Voters must bring an approved form of identification with them. In other news, the Coast Guard icebreaker Healy will not sail to the Arctic Ocean this year. The Alaska Beacon reports the Healy is one of only two active Arctic icebreakers in the Coast Guard's fleet. It was previously scheduled to return to service this year and sail to the Arctic after an overhaul. But during a post-shipyard voyage in July, it suffered a severe mechanical breakdown off the coast of Washington State. The website G-Captain, which reported on the incident at the time, cited unnamed sources who said one of the ship's crankcases had exploded. In July, and again this week, or excuse me, last week, the Coast Guard declined to answer questions from the Beacon asking to confirm that account. In a written statement, a Coast Guard spokesman said, quote, "The Coast Guard continues investigating the cause of the engineering casualty on board Coast Guard cutter Healy. The Healy will not complete its planned 2026 high-latitude summer mission," end quote. The Coast Guard did not answer multiple follow-up questions from the Beacon, including how long the Healy's repair will take and whether the Coast Guard will seek to have another icebreaker take the Healy's place. This is the second major problem aboard the Healy in the last 2 years. In 2024, an electrical fire aboard the ship canceled its fall voyage into the Arctic. Without the Healy, the Coast Guard's sole Arctic icebreaker is the former oil field services ship Storis, which was commissioned into Coast Guard service last year and is not yet fully operational based on Coast Guard standards. The heavy icebreaker Polar Star is operational, but is committed to service in Antarctica and is thus unavailable for Arctic service. University of Alaska leadership presented a draft artificial intelligence policy to the Board of Regents earlier this month. KTOO reports if approved, it would require all three campuses to have an AI plan in place for students, faculty, and staff. The guiding principles in the draft emphasize not replacing human talent, maintaining data security, and leveraging AI to improve access to education services. Ben Shire is the university's chief information technology officer. At the Board of Regents meeting at University of Alaska Southeast, he said many questions sparked by AI are not new to the university.
8: How do you ensure data privacy and protection? How do you provide monitoring? How do you do all of those kinds of things? AI only amplifies some of those questions, but they're not necessarily new topics. AI just brings greater focus to them.
0: There are many types of artificial intelligence, including generative AI. That's a system based on large language models that produces content based on prompts. Students using generative AI is on the rise, according to a 2025 survey from Inside Higher Ed. It finds that about 85% of college students use generative AI in their coursework. Shire says the draft policy came together over the summer and the university did not have the chance to get enough feedback from faculty and students. He says it needs to collect more feedback now that the school year is underway. One regent asked about the university's ability to maintain data security with current AI usage. The university offers some guidance on how to maintain data security on its website. But Shire says the university currently cannot control and track every usage of AI.
8: So if you have something like you're working on health-related data, we assess the tools against health data and say, these are the places where you can put that data into these tools and where you can't. And so that guidance is available today, and it's something that we continue to work on.
0: The university plans to collect student feedback this fall through listening sessions and online surveys, but it has not scheduled any dates as of last week. University leadership plans to submit a finalized draft for approval at the November Regents meeting. In other news, if you walk into any given classroom in the Anchorage School District this fall, you're likely to see a lot more students than usual. That's because there are far fewer teachers to go around, a result of years of budget cuts. As Alaska Public Media's Hannah Floor reports, both teachers and students say the larger class sizes have all kinds of impacts, from lack of elbow room to learning to stress levels.
9: It's lunchtime at West High, and sophomore May Agnew Benben is walking with a friend through a nearby park. She says she likes the calm, here or at home.
10: I've always been someone who's just done better, like, on their own.
9: But that's not what she's getting at school. Her classes are way bigger than last year. Like AP World History, 35 students. It's crowded. People are constantly running into each other. The teacher is trying to answer 10 questions at once. The bathroom pass is always in use.
10: It's sort of like you can't really breathe. It's hard to actually like pay attention to what the teacher is trying to tell you.
9: May's experience isn't unique. This year, there's an average of 4 more students in each classroom. And it's not just about being crowded. There are a whole bunch of problems that come with those packed classrooms. Anchorage School District officials say they're doing everything they can, but years of flat state funding paired with inflation has led to the elimination of hundreds of teaching positions. Kirsten Johnson-Strumpler is an administrator with the Anchorage School District. She says the only way to balance the budget is to cut staff, mostly teachers.
11: When 87% of your budget comes from personnel and people, that really doesn't leave you a lot of wiggle room to do other things to adjust your budget.
9: Cut teachers and class sizes go up. Johnson Strumpler says that has had a big impact on kids and teachers. She says bigger class sizes make teaching harder and hours longer.
11: That's the emotional toll that you see in education when there is always more to be asked of you with limited resources. It is hard for teachers to not feel burnt out.
9: Kirsten Thomas is a kindergarten teacher at Denali Montessori in downtown Anchorage. She says that is absolutely true for her.
12: Yes, I would say there's a direct correlation between the size of my class and how intense and exhausting it is.
9: Sometimes it's a space thing. This year, she had too many kids to actually fit on her rug for circle time. Sometimes she feels like she needs a bunch more arms for things like zipping up kids' coats.
12: They're very needy, and that's just who they are. And I'm their person who's helping them figure out their needs. And so I just feel more, stretched thin.
9: Gary Snyder has been teaching at Betty Davis East High in Anchorage for nearly 3 decades. In his early years, he had about 24 students per class. Now, his biggest class has 34. He says in the upper grades, bigger classes mean teachers spend a lot more time grading assignments outside of school.
13: You don't clock out and leave. If you're a good teacher, you cannot do your job in the hours a day you get paid for. You can't.
9: Snyder says to cut down on all that grading time, teachers assign students fewer essays and more worksheets and multiple choice. He says it also means there's less individual feedback, more, yep, looks like you did it. That results in less learning, he says. Another thing, Snyder says his budget for materials doesn't change when class sizes do. Take fetal pigs. When it's time for dissections, more kids are sharing a pig than before. And he worries about chemistry classes, all those kids packed in around Bunsen burners. On top of all of that, it's hard for Snyder to even get to know his students, which also impacts their learning.
13: The way you get kids to learn is you rope them in emotionally, and then you can raise the bar academically. If the kids like you, if they enjoy your class, if they think it's important, then you can get them to do a lot.
9: It's stressful, Snyder says. He wakes up at night worrying about his students. Some of them are absolutely slipping through the cracks. He just doesn't have enough time for everything. He says one of the hardest things, especially in the last few years, is feeling like he's part of something that's failing.
13: I want my kids to be successful. I want to be successful. I want my classroom to be good. And when you see so many holes in the system, with mostly caused by the budgets, you feel like, I don't want to be part of this.
9: Snyder is retiring next year. But if he were younger, newer in the profession, he says he'd be having second thoughts about sticking with teaching. In Anchorage, I'm Hannah Floor.
0: And our final story for today's Midday Report. This summer, researchers announced they'd made a big discovery. 9 new species of deep-sea sponges off the coast of Alaska. The Alaska Desk's Katie Reuther reports that 5 of them were found in the Aleutian Islands.
14: Sean Rooney is a fish

0: This summer, Rooney and his co-authors published two studies in the journal Zootaxa. They classify nine new species of sponges taken from trawl surveys as far back as 1997. New grant funding allowed Rooney to spend the past few years working to identify these sponges. He and his collaborators use microscopes to examine the sponges' skeletons, which are made of intricate, needle-like structures called spicules. They then take DNA samples to further classify the sponges based on their genetic makeup.
1: Back in the old days, when they only looked at spicules, they were able to say, oh, we think the relationships are this to this. But now with genetics, you can get a much better resolution.
0: There are now 232 known sponge species in Alaska, with the Aleutian Islands recognized as a global hotspot for sponge biodiversity. Rooney says the information provides an important starting point for managing sustainable fisheries.
1: So you can't protect or manage what you haven't named and identified. And so by naming and identifying these species, it really provides essential spatial data to map these fragile seafloor habitats.
0: He says the information can also be used by resource managers to protect fish habitat. In Unalaska, I'm Katie Ruther.
2: 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Have a good afternoon.
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2: That's right, it's time for your Island Messenger program here on KMHT. I'm your host, Davis, filling in for Terry Haynes today. And today is Monday, September 21st. The sun rose at 7:53 this morning. It will set at 8:11 p.m. tonight, giving us 12 hours and 18 minutes of daylight, a loss of 4 minutes and 56 seconds since yesterday. The record high for this day was set in the years 1945, 1965, and 2000 at 63 degrees. The record low was set in 1992 at 26 degrees. Currently at the Kodiak Airport, it's 47 degrees, light rain, wind is northeast at 3 miles per hour. National Weather Service is calling for a chance of rain showers the rest of today and tonight and likely into tomorrow morning as well. Otherwise, expect mostly cloudy skies, highs in the lower 50s, northwest wind 5 to 10 miles per hour throughout the day, could be gusting higher at times, and lows in the lower 40s. For the southwest end of Kodiak Island, that's Akiak area, expect cloudy conditions with a chance of rain showers, highs in the upper 40s and northwest wind 15 miles per hour with gusts up to 25 miles per hour today and similar conditions tonight. For the marine weather forecast, here's a synopsis from the North Gulf Coast and Kodiak Island waters. An elongated 993 millibar low over Prince William Sound and the Kenai Peninsula dissipates over Cook Inlet through tonight. A 995 millibar low develops 90 nautical miles south of Kodiak City late this morning. This low moves to 210 nautical miles southeast of Kodiak City at 1,000 millibars late tomorrow morning and dissipates through tomorrow afternoon. A 1,004 millibar North Pacific low this morning moves to 170 nautical miles southwest of Yakutat at 996 millibars on Wednesday morning. For Marmon Island to Sitkanak, out to 15 nautical miles. Today, southwest wind at 20 knots, becoming east at 15 knots in the afternoon. Seas, 6 feet. Tonight, northeast wind at 15 knots. Seas, 4 feet. For Chiniak Bay today, southwest wind at 10 knots in the morning, becoming variable less than 10 knots. Seas, 3 feet. Tonight, northeast wind at 10 knots, becoming north at 15 knots after midnight. Seas, 3 feet. In Marmot Bay today, variable wind less than 10 knots, seas 3 feet, rain showers. Tonight, variable wind less than 10 knots, becoming north at 10 knots after midnight, seas 3 feet. And for the Shelikof Strait today, northwest wind at 20 knots, seas 4 feet, rain showers. Tonight, north wind at 20 knots, seas 4 feet. Let's take a look now at your tides for the Kodiak District. We just had a high tide a couple minutes ago at 12:21 of roughly 6 feet. So we're now falling to a low tide at 5:10 this evening. That'll be 4 feet. For the west side, Larsen Bay, your high tide is coming up in a few minutes at 12:37 this afternoon. That'll be 9.6 feet. After that, a low tide this evening at 6:11 p.m. of 5.8 feet. That'll do it for your weather and almanac information.

0: Jen, and we no longer have a message from the Alaska Department of Fish and Game. So we're going to move on to community announcements. Tomorrow is a call-in show on Talk of the Rock here at KMXT. Join us live from 12:30 p.m. to 1 p.m. as we discuss spaceport-related news with top officials at the Alaska Aerospace Corporation. AAC's president and CEO, John Oberst, and Lindsay Knight will be available to join us here and answer your questions about future plans for the spaceport at Narrow Cape. Again, this is a live conversation for 30 minutes from 12:30 to 1 p.m. You can participate tomorrow during that conversation by calling us at 907-486-3181. 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If you have questions about the spaceport that you'd like to submit in advance, you can email them to news, N-E-W-S, at kmxt.org. A public service announcement from Brecken Construction. There is a nighttime road closure and detour in place on West Razanoff Drive as they're doing resurfacing. They'll be closed nightly from 6 p.m. to 6 a.m. through the rest of this month. That is also weather dependent, so potentially they won't have work going on when it's really raining. But the closure area is West Razanoff Drive from the intersection of West Marine Way to the intersection of Shelikov Street at Pier 2. So a pretty big stretch of West Razanoff, and when that is closed from 6 p.m. to 6 a.m., your detour to drive around will be on Shelikov Street / Cannery Row. So keep that in mind. There are detour route signs posted, and they will have a flagger and workers to direct you during that time. There's also no parking on either side of West Razanoff Drive during the closure hours of 6 p.m. and 6 a.m. throughout the rest of this month. Thank you for your patience and cooperation. The Kodiak Island Borough has some public meetings coming up this week. On Thursday at 9 a.m. is the Kodiak Fisheries Development Association regular meeting. That's at the Borough Conference Room at 9 a.m. Thursday. Also Thursday in the evening at 6:30 p.m. is the next assembly work session, and that'll be in Borough Assembly Chambers. All of these meetings are open to the public, and meeting packets are available online at the Kodiak Island Borough website. Coming up tomorrow is the next Social Security public event, a sign-up event, I guess I'll say, at the Kodiak Job Center. They host these on the second and fourth Tuesdays of every month. Starting at 9 a.m., it's a first-come, first-serve walk-in meeting. You can talk about Social Security benefits. You can apply for benefits or Medicare. You can get a retirement benefit estimate. You can change your address, telephone number, or direct deposit information. You can request a replacement Medicare card and more. And that's tomorrow, the Kodiak Job Center, starting at 8 a.m., or excuse me, sign-ins at 8 a.m., and then first come, first serve, walk-in meetings begin at 9. Also on the second and fourth Tuesdays of the month, so that's tomorrow from 10:30 to 11:30 a.m., is a toddler play event hosted by Canna. Arts, crafts, snack, and playtime is available through the Infant Learning Office at Canna. 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Their phone number is 907-486-1366. And finally, KMXT trivia for this month was postponed from last week to this week. It's now this Wednesday, September 23rd at the Kodiak Island Brewery, starting at 6:30 p.m. $10 per person to participate. You can play as an individual or as a team. And this month's trivia is sponsored by the Islander Bookshop. Thanks for tuning in.
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5: Are we going to say anything cute at the beginning, or do we go right into it? From NPR Music, this is Alt Latino. I'm Felix Contreras.
6: And I'm Ana Maria Sayer. Let the chisme begin.
5: Ana, you see my hat?
6: I am looking at it as we speak, Felix.
5: Look at this cool part right here. El Tiny.
6: El Tiny? What? Felix, is it that time of year again?
5: It is that time of year.
6: Can you remind me? What is El Tiny?
5: We take over all the programming on the Tiny Desk concert series from September 15th to October 15th in honor of National Latino Heritage Month. We have redubbed it Latin Music Month, and our friends started calling it El Tiny, so we call it El Tiny. And now we have cool little hats and a bunch of other merchandise to celebrate with.
6: It's a pretty good scheme we've cooked up. It's like a scheme on top of a scheme on top of a scheme. Because it starts with us just being able to book all the Tiny Desks we want from all over Latin America. And then it continues with us wanting merch for the Tiny Desks that we book. And so we're like, ah, the people want merch. We want merch. We're the people.
5: So this year we have, God, which countries? We haven't announced yet, but we have Mexico.
6: Lots of Mexican representation this year.
5: Puerto Rico.
6: Brazil.
5: Chile. Cuba.
6: Dominican Republic.
5: It's going to be a good month.
6: And starting next week, come back to the feed because we're going to have a bunch of these artists that we invited spinning on our show with a few guest DJ episodes.
5: Stay tuned to social media. We're going to announce pretty soon. We're going to launch all the names.
6: Stay tuned to social media. I wish I was less tuned, but I'm very much tuned.
5: Well, you know, staying tuned to social media also helps us discover some of the music, especially the stuff we're going to feature this week.
6: Okay, Felix, I just want a disclaimer. I try to disclaimer this maybe every week now. I really do try to look for music that's not from Brazil, but I just don't know what to tell you. I really, at this point, I have no excuse except that Brazilians are making the best music. I'm so sorry. Anyways.
5: Wow.
6: This artist's name is Maglor, and the song is called Palestina nos seus olhos.

0: You know, Anna, it's impossible to overstate how much influence Tropicália, the music from the 1960s Brazil, has on a lot of the songs you bring in.
1: 100%.
0: Oh, my gosh.
1: I mean, yes, 100%. And also, Felix, the reverse of that, too, and I was going to bring this up later with, spoiler alert, another record I have from Brazil today, but but also looking at Tropicália, the 60s and 70s in Brazil, so deeply influenced by American sounds and by extension, if we're talking about this song in particular, the Beatles. And this is really interesting to me because, not to make this whole episode a tease for what we have coming, but we did do an interview with a very amazing Brazilian, very prolific Brazilian artist that will be coming out later this month. And he commented a lot. We discussed a lot the influence, the importance of the Beatles, not only for him as an artist, but in Brazil in general. And I was really fascinated when I heard this record and I heard this track in particular. And I was like, what is happening? So Beatles-esque, and yet the song itself, the material, the lyrics is so dense. I don't know if you got it from the title, Felix, Palestina nos seus olhos, Palestine in your eyes. And the lyrics, I mean, the chorus says, if other empires arise, our love will remain, another sun will rise to see Palestine in your eyes. And this is something that I find, beyond the rhythms being magnetic and the lyrics being gorgeous and all of the beautiful things that come from Brazil, this ability to carry the dense with a mix of lightness in the musicality or vice versa is always really stunning to me. Again, obviously unsurprising from Brazil, saudade in every way in that country. But I want to play you one other track from this particular album. It's called Curva de Trivela.

0: that's an impressive leap or transition from the Beatles-esque, very 60s pop that they played first to this very cool, funky 70s funk thing. These cool guitar parts, man, that's impressive.
1: The whole record is like that. It's very diverse, but all very deeply rooted in, well, arguably two things, right? Arguably 60s, 70s U.S. sounds, a lot of it, but also Tropicália, really, because if you go back, I mean, I was listening to Os Mutantes this morning, one of the very important Tropicália bands of the 60s and 70s in Brazil, and I mean, so much of that, right, is reminiscent of American sound at the time of doo-wop, even is what you hear a lot of there. So it's like a really interesting no borders around time or geography in the U.S. manipulation of that sound, but then also very distinctly Brazilian. It's really cool. That was a couple of songs off of the Maglor album Fluxo Natural. By the way, they've been doing it for 15 years, Felix. This is a band out of Sao Paulo.
0: Wow. Okay, I'm going to ease us into some Colombian electronic folk.
1: Okay.
0: All right. This is a group called Indus. This track is called El Mangle. I'll tell you all about it, but this is what it sounds like.

0: This is so you can picture Felix at the club.
1: Capital D, capital C, the club.
0: No, you know, this is a group called Indus. Two guys, a guy named Oscar Alfor and Andres Mercado. They're from Colombia. And they have a long history with like groups like Sidestepper. Both of them have performed with Ghetto Cumbe, who I've played here on the show. And the first part of the song that we heard, you know, it layers. It's got all this different stuff. Then eventually there's all this other really cool percussion. But I wanted to play this one at the beginning because it's part of that magic that these electronic producers do. It's like they use the repetition as a form of expression. And, you know, I've talked to some people. It's like, well, that's the same thing over and over again. Well, like, when something's going to happen, like, that's the cool part. It's like you're having fun while you're waiting for something to happen, right?
1: What does repetition as a form of expression mean to you here, Felix?
0: It's like any other form of music that I listen to. Say, for example, we're listening to some Afro-Cuban music. You know, the conga patterns are going to be the same. And it repeats and repeats and repeats. So there's a repetition there. If you're playing jazz, the thing of the swing, ding, ding, ding, ding, ding, ding, ding. But it's what you do with that and how often you do it and the way it's stacked. I guess in that case, just about all forms of music is going to be some form of repetition. But especially with the electronics, like digga, digga, digga, digga, digga, digga, digga, digga, digga, digga, whatever it is that they program the keyboard to do, that is their form of expression. And then when you add in all like the, you know, folkloric percussion and folkloric references and vocals, I think that changes it and gives it its own identity.
1: I think of it as like there's two buckets, and maybe there's more, but I think of it as two buckets where there's the type of music that's supposed to, how you would say in Spanish, sacarte de onda. Is that it's supposed to like make you a little bit like uncomfortable. Mm-hmm. And it's supposed to kind of like pull you out of, you're like, oh, this is kind of like weird and sticky and weird and I don't like it, but I like it. And it's making me kind of feel something and think. And then there's the type that like stays on that consistency, like what you're describing, where it grounds you down. Like you feel there and present and grounded and consistent because the beat never changes. It's like reliably there. It's reliably there. It's reliably there. Even if you then bring in all these other sounds harmonically and it's like, hey, that are like, ooh, and they make you kind of like pay attention to them for a second. But the beat that grounds you keeps you there. And there's something really valuable and really effective about a song that does that really well and not in a boring way.
0: And when you consider that it's dance music, right? And at its heart, if you're dancing, you don't notice the repetition because
1: what's the harmony on it? You are. Your body is.
0: You know what I mean? Yeah. And a little bit more about this band. You know, they have two albums out since 2020. And like I said, I dug into their back catalog a little bit because I had never heard of them before until I found this record, this single. And they're very much into that electronic folklorico that I really, really like that mashup. This song, El Mangle, I want to read you something from their SoundCloud page because it's pretty significant. They said, the manglares are coastal ecosystems made up of trees that grow where the sea meets the land. And it's adapted to live among the tides. The trees develop complex networks of roots that help them sustain the coastline and provide shelter and nourishment for numerous other species. So the music that they've been making lately, they're trying to interface their music with culture, with the electronic, where the folk and the electronic coexist, but also interface with what's going on in the world, especially as it goes to ecosystems and the ecology in Colombia. They're very, very smart in how they put this together and very smart about their intention. I wish I had known about them before because I'm a big fan now. The group is called Indus. They're from Colombia. That track is called El Mangle.
1: Okay. So before I go back to Brazil, I'm gonna hop over quickly to a track or an album rather that I think fits kind of nicely with what you just brought in a not very obvious way from Chile. This track is called Domingo de Ramos from the band Candelabro.

0: Okay, tell us more.
1: All right.
0: Yeah, very cool.
1: So this is a relatively new band, actually, out of Santiago, Chile. Really exciting to me. Obviously, like a fun indie rock band is generally the tone of it, but really have like some really interesting horn arrangements in there. They do some not totally straight ahead indie rock band typical things. This song in particular is called Domingo de Ramos, or for those who don't know, that's Palm Sunday. The album is called Deseo, Carne y Voluntad. And this band, I mean, it's been like kind of one of these bands that has been really buzzing in Chile, right? Like Chile has an incredible history of rock en español, specifically as it relates to the dictatorship, the past fascism in Chile, all of these kinds of things. And this band, very new, has been immediately very vocal. A lot of people are making comparisons actually to Los Prisioneros, which is one of the most important Latin American rock bands of all time, pioneers the rock en español movement, band from Chile. And this band has actually been getting a lot of comparison to that just for their level of outspokenness, first and foremost against the current government, but also for their style. And I think they're really good. I listened to this whole album and it's rock, but it's very diverse. I want to play you another track. It's actually the opening track from the album and it's called Las Copas.

0: Oh, I like that so much.
1: Right? I love that there's like a softness, almost like a jazziness to some of their songs mm-hmm. that really pairs nicely and contrasts well with the intensity of the messaging they're trying to send and the things that they're trying to confront really in Chile right now. I had a conversation with Ana Tichu back in January, right after the elections, the most recent elections in Chile, presidential. And we were having a pretty extensive conversation about how she felt about it. She was about to move back to Chile. And I was like, how are you feeling? What an interesting time to be moving. And she was like, oh, I'm really excited. And I was like, why? And she's like, the art is going to be really good. And I thought of that when I heard this record.
0: Yeah.
1: That was a couple of tracks off the Candelabro album, Deseo, Carne y Voluntad.
0: Okay. So I actually have two takes on Colombian folk music.
1: Okay.
0: We heard from the first band at the top of the show. This is a group called Araña. It's their debut album, and they're sort of a collective. I'll tell you more about them, but this track, I think, is a delicate mix of folk, acoustic music, and jazz. This track's called Wincy.

You know, on their Bandcamp site, they point out that the name of the band is Araña, which means spider. And they also say that the spider has 8 limbs or feet, and the band has 8 members. Okay, so it's part of their theme. But there's also a reference to a spider web, right, which describes their music. There's the intricate influence of Andean rhythms, Afro-Caribbean, jazz, folk music. They also claim that their music is what they call imaginary folklore, which allows them to invent their own geography, and it's based on their members' knowledge of different South American musical traditions. And like I said, it's sort of a collective, and they all bring it together and mash it up. I mean, you think about the instrumentation that they use on the recording, clarinet, the flute, the European flute, the indigenous flutes, charangos, 3 percussionists, saxophones, like that, all of this stuff is all meshed together. I want to play one more track. This is called Araña, but you can hear some of this instrumentation mix up.

0: Beautiful.
1: Right?
0: Beautiful. Really beautiful, Felix. Yeah, I love it. I mean, you know, I'm weak for any horns. Any beautiful horns, it's like, it's over for me. But really an interesting, I don't know. I mean, it's so funny that you played it back to back with your other so distinct and yet not distinct, dare I say, Colombian track. Can I say that? I mean,
1: yes.
0: Replace the electronic sound with your horns and your all your little jazz elements, and it's really not that distinct.
1: You know, it's one of those things. This is what happens when, you know, musicians are, you know, they're face to face with culture, which can be hundreds and hundreds of years old. But how do you recreate it in a way that's your own personal take, either as an individual or as a group, right? Again, the name of the band is Araña. The name of their album is Araña. And we heard Whimsy and then the title track, Araña.
0: Okay, so we barely left and now we're back in Brazil. Hope you enjoyed my one track from somewhere else. So this artist, his name is Lucas Becerra, and the album is called El Mandé Meu Amor Pro Espaço. And the song is Glasses.
2: Hoje eu acordei com uma vontade louca de te perder. De perder os sentidos, de rasgar da memória.

0: Eu enxergava da fresta daquela janela. O horizonte passando na minha porta, feito bonde.
1: You know, Felix, I just love a debut album. This is his debut album. And I love a debut album because it's like the goal is, there's no goal. The goal is to make beautiful things. There's no one you're trying to satisfy. There's no, now my vibe is this and now my sound is this. It's just, how can I make the most beautiful everything that's been in me all these years work of art? This album, the name of it translates to I Sent My Love Into Space, which is a dedication to the work of a songwriter, another songwriter from Brazil named Totono. And it's, there's not really much to say about it except that it's really beautiful. It's really beautiful. The whole record's really beautiful and really diverse. I'm going to play you another track off of this album. It's called Nem Nem Nem.

0: You know, Felix, I was looking and looking for what to bring today, and I heard the first few chords of that first song, and it's simple, but it just touched me. There's something really beautiful. We talk a lot about the lyrics in Brazil, but the way they write melody, too, is so unique and innovative. And then on top of that, all the production, like these arrangements, these live music arrangements, of these horns and all these different percussive elements. And this song in particular, he has all these different collaborators, all these different singers on it that are all these tiny little baby projects from Brazil. They have a really beautiful way of collaborating, too, like a lot of really fluid, natural collaboration that I think also has a huge part to do with why it all sounds so natural.
1: Right.
0: I think natural is the word. It's nothing feels forced. In all these artists that I bring, I never feel like, ugh, this is an A&R and a label and a no sé qué getting involved and that's why this came about. No, it's just, I don't know, we got together and made something beautiful, and maybe it doesn't all make sense on the same album, because how are those two songs on the same record? And yet yeah. I'm obsessed. The whole album, it's beautiful. It's really beautiful.
1: The first one you think about, Anna, how big the country is.
0: Oh my God.
1: And how many people are doing stuff like this.
0: That's why there's always something.
1: Yeah.
0: That was a couple of songs off of the new album. I'm not going to say the name again because I barely got through it the first time, by Lucas Becerra.
1: Okay. Anna, you know how at the end of the show we always tell people, hey, write us, drop us a line. So a guy named Luca de Dios did, in fact, write to us. He wrote to me, actually.
0: I was about to be like, wow, I guess I haven't been checking those emails. But then I felt like I shouldn't say that out loud because we're about to ask people to do it again.
1: We do check, though, folks. We do check. But this one came to me. This guy's name is Luca de Dios. He's from Spain and Luxembourg. And he wrote to me about his upcoming album. And I thought, oh, well, you know, I see these every now and then. You know, I'll check it out. I really liked it, man. It's his debut album. Yeah. I don't know anything about him. I couldn't find much about him on social media anywhere. He's got an album coming in October. There are three singles out right now. I want to play one of the tracks called Ausente. Check this out.

0: Te llevaste.
1: There's a lot of stuff in this song and in the other song that spoke to me, but mainly it's that kind of open, airy, like very, very vast sonic landscape. His profile that I've, one of the profiles that I found somewhere, he says that he converts sadness to light.
2: Felix, this is like literally identical to an artist that I've showed you before. I swear they have the exact same voice and the exact same tone and the exact same energy.
1: You remember who it is?
2: Do you remember that artist I played you, Jose Lobo? I'm going to play you a song.
1: All right, let's hear it.
2: This song is called Lista para la Carrera.
3: Jugamos a las cartas hacer.

0: Wow.
1: Right?
0: Very similar, if not
1: very similar. Yeah. Which is fascinating because very unique voice.
0: Yeah.
1: That's why I'm kind of like blown away by it because, okay, yeah, sure, someone sounds like someone else. But for a voice and a tone that's so, I thought, distinct and like unrepeatable, is super. This is Jose Lobo. I think I've played him for you before. I maybe have played him on the show. He's a Venezuelan artist who grew up in Brazil, in Belo Horizonte. And so a lot of, and then spent the rest of his time in Canada. Now he's like an interpreter for the UN. That's his day job. He does like climate conference and UN interpretation, and music is his super side project. But for now, but he has one of the most unique voices I've ever heard. And he has a really interesting way that he writes to his melodies and everything, because he has the Brazilian influence, but he's Venezuelan and has almost like a Simone Diaz quality to him. Really fascinating.
0: Well, I don't know much, if anything, about Luca de Dios, other than he wrote to us.
1: Doppelgangers.
0: Yeah, Sonic Doppelgangers.
1: So interesting.
0: The artist is named Luca de Dios. The track is called Ausente. He has an album called De Amor y Desamor coming in October. You have been listening to Alt Latino. Our audio editor is Noah Caldwell.
1: The executive producer of NPR Music is Soraya Mohammed.
0: Executive director is Sonali Mehta. Okay, folks. Drop us a line, okay? I'm not saying that we're going to play every song that you send if you send us a song, but we do like to hear from you. We do like to hear if you're making music, like what you're creating, and just to stay in touch. We always like to hear from the folks that are out there and listening.
1: You can email us at altlatino@npr.org.
0: I'm Felix Contreras.
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0: 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Well, taking a look at the weather, currently at the Kodiak Airport, it's 48 degrees. Light rain is falling, calm wind. Expect a chance of rain showers the rest of today and mostly cloudy skies. Otherwise, National Weather Service is forecasting a high around 52 degrees today for Kodiak. We'll see if we get to that point. Otherwise, expect northwest wind 5 to 10 miles per hour throughout today and tonight. 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
1: 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Safari Club International Alaska Chapter supports wildlife management, grounded in science and respectful of subsistence traditions. Their efforts seeking better wildlife management don't change subsistence priority. They strengthen how decisions are made. 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
2: Your 20s can be a time of big changes. You're figuring out who you are and what you want. And as Biba Doobie knows, sometimes things can abruptly shift.
3: All of a sudden, I was in my mid-20s, and everything that I felt so sure about and everyone in my life that I thought was in my life forever just kind of came, like, crumbling down before my eyes.
2: Coming up, Biba Doobie talks about how she readjusted, what she's learned about growing up, and how her experience fed into her new album, Pylon, which features collaborations with some of her heroes, like Chino Marino of Deftones.
3: He graced us with some nice, shouty backing vocals, and that's it. But, like, that's all I need. That's all I want.
2: You'll hear that song and more in a session from Biba Doobie today. I'm Raina Duras. This is World Cafe. Now, World Cafe is a radio show, but it is also a podcast. 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Here's Rufus Wainwright. I don't know what it is.

Hey, hope you're having a good one. I'm Raina Duris. This is World Cafe. You're about to hear two artists who collaborated on the new Beba Doobie album here. In a minute, you'll hear one who will also be appearing on SNL this season. But first, Hayley Williams

You can catch that band playing Saturday Night Live on October 3rd. It is Turnstile. You can also hear Turnstile frontman Brendan Yates on Beva Doobie's new album. She is here to dig into that record and catch up right after this on World Cafe.

This is World Cafe. I'm Rena Duris. The first time Viva Doobie was on the World Cafe, she was just 20 years old and she performed her songs live from her own bedroom. Since then, things have changed a lot for her professionally. For instance, she's had massive headlining tours, opened for Taylor Swift, and she's worked with Rick Rubin. But as you might expect for someone in their 20s, things have also changed for her personally. Today, Viva Doobie talks about her fourth album, Pylon, and how her personal and professional growth shaped the album. Pylon, named in part for electricity towers, which reminded her of her connection to friends and family while she was isolated on tour over the past few years, also includes a lot of the friends she's made, like Hayley Williams, Turnstile's Brendan Yates, and Chino Marino of Deftones. Our conversation is coming up, but first, the lead single from Pylon. Here's Viva Doobie, Sun Has

0: from her new album, Pylon. That was Biba Doobie, Sun Has Set. She's my guest today. I'm Raina Duras. This is World Cafe. Biba Doobie, welcome back to the cafe.
1: Hey, thanks for having me back.
0: So good to see you. Always so happy to chat with you. Now, that song we just heard, that's kind of like what some people would call a kiss-off, if you want to put it that way. You don't have to name names here, but could you give us an idea of who you might be addressing in a song like that?
1: It's interesting with my music because at times, like, I get, like, I feel like it's human to contradict yourself constantly. And I think I do that a lot within my own songs, and whether that's, like, in an album or whether that's literally within, like, 2.5 minutes.
0: Yeah.
1: I think I do that in Sun Has Set, where I'm referring to someone, and then for a second I'm like, am I really referring to that person or am I referring to myself? So it's like kind of like an up and down, like roller coaster of emotions. And it's, I think people think this is a romantic song about a romantic relationship, but no, it's about kind of like losing touch of someone that, yeah, that I miss, that I love. Like, it's losing friendships, all that sad stuff.
0: And that you might not have had the opportunity to say some of the things you maybe wanted to say to them.
1: Exactly. And I think this is like tunnel vision. So it's right. Like this, the like this is how the anger feels like in me. Yeah.
0: How does it feel being able to put those kinds of feelings into a song and sing those words, even if you couldn't say them to someone?
1: Obviously, it's really cathartic. I think that's like the first thing that pops in my head, where it's like, oh, so not really necessarily thinking about how many people are listening to the song afterwards. I'm just like, haha, I hate this person, I hate this person, blah, blah, blah, blah. And I just like vomit it on the page. And then I have to kind of obviously go through the whole idea of them having to hear it and then the awkwardness after that.
0: Have you experienced that? Like, where someone has been like, B, is this song about me?
1: Like, yeah.
0: Really?
1: Since I think I was 17, since I started making music, I think what's like, what I love and about me as a songwriter, and but also what I find most frustrating, is that I have always struggled to communicate my feelings in romantic relationships, in relationships in general, just like within conversation. But as soon as you hand me a guitar, I'm like the annoying person in the room. I was like, oh, finally it makes sense. So yes, like I see it is very cathartic and good for my head to write these songs.
0: If you're just tuning in, I'm talking to Biba Doobie about her new album, Pylon. Let's talk about that specific period of your life when you started to write this record. You'd had a very busy few years. Did you get a chance to slow down or step back or breathe at all?
1: Yes, I think in terms of how I was living my life then, like, and I think at points now, like I really took a step away from social media. And so it felt like I had double the time that I usually had. And usually like I take a year to like relax and write, but I'm constantly writing. Like I wish I was that person to like, I'm gonna give myself a break, and like I'm not gonna bring my guitar back to my hotel room. Like it's like an ex. And so like I have this thing where it's like I constantly write, and then because I had less distractions and, you know, was kind of living in the real world and like experiencing all my real emotions in real time, I felt like I had more time, and I felt like I wrote way more than I usually did. And I think there was a lot of anger, frustration built in me. I think especially after This Is How Tomorrow Moves, where like the last single, like one of my favorite songs off that record is called Beaches. And the last single has lyrics that have, I'm sure now, I'm sure. And I think singing that every single night just almost felt like a constant slap in the face, because I felt like dishonest every time I sang. Cause, like,
0: really?
1: Now I can sing that song and find the beauty in like stepping back into that point where I did.

0: radio host. I'm always happy to hear a person in their 20s sing about. It's a song, Radio. Could you tell us about Radio?
1: I think that's me. And like, there's a section of Harlem where I'm trying to take back my power. And I think there's a song called Nothing to Prove, as well as this song called Radio, that in my head kind of represent that feeling I had when I wrote the song.
0: Yeah. This is Biba Doobie, Radio on World Cafe.

0: From her new album, Pylon, that is Viva Doobie with Radio. On your radio, I'm Raina Duras with Viva Doobie on World Cafe. So reading through the credits for Pylon, you've got a lot of familiar names that pop up in there. There's Matty Healy and George Daniel of the 1975 did some producing. Hayley Williams on Nothing to Prove. Turnstiles, Brendan Yates is on Powerlines, and we're going to talk about that in a bit. And one of my favorite artists, Chino Marino of Deftones, is on this record as well. Before we dig into that stuff, how did you decide who you wanted to work with?
1: You know what's so interesting is that it was like a mixture of people reaching out and a mixture of me being like, hey, like if I like was gonna leave this earth tomorrow, who would I want to be in the studio with? And it got really dark at one point during Pylon where I felt really, really sad in the writing process and like everything that I was going through at the point in my life that I was thinking about that. Like if I could be in any room with anyone, who would it be? And the first person that I had in mind was Terrify. It was Shane Rand from Terrify. And then obviously Chino from Deftones. And I'm so grateful to have, you know, been in a session, like in a studio session with him, what, for two, three days with Chino in Nashville. We actually like made two songs that I think will eventually see the light of day. But like on Pylon, it's like he graced us with some nice shouty backing vocals and that's it. But like, that's all I need. That's all I want.
0: What is your earliest memory of hearing Deftones?
1: I'm trying to think, like, maybe I was, like, 19.

0: 19 or 20. And I don't know. I think I was like on YouTube and I was, you know, doing the classic thing where I was just letting it run through like loads of different music videos. And I like love music videos and love watching music videos. And it played, I think, was it Shove It? On like, I think it was like Modern Summer. Yes. And I remember being like, whoa, what the hell? And it was just, and I think a couple years later, like, I like got into them for a bit and then like kind of got distracted in the midst of life. And then I was getting with my current boyfriend and I was very deep in my Deftones phase again. And I remember playing, teaching him how to play that riff by Deftones. That's like my, like the most like, intense memory I can think of. So, yeah.
1: I'm going to play a bit of my own summer Shove It. This is Deftones on World Cafe.

That was a bit of Deftones, My Own Summer, Shove It. I'm talking to Viva Doobie. Chino Marino of Deftones appears on her new album, Pylon. I'm going to play a clip of Satellite because I do want people to hear your voice in the chorus, because it sounds like Viva Doobie, but you also do a pretty good Deftones kind of like yell in there that I heard it right away. And I was like, oh yeah, that's awesome. Like a great combination of these two things. Let's hear Satellite. It's Viva Doobie on World Cafe.

0: A bit of Satellite by Viva Doobie on World Cafe from her new album Pylon. I'm Raina Duras here with V talking about the record. Next song I want to talk about is Power Lines with Brendan Yates from Turnstile. The album is called Pylon, which could be a reference to those giant electrical towers, that like the big ones that connect the high voltage lines to like different towns. Why was that image something that spoke to you?
1: Dude, I was just so desperate on the road. I was so lonely. I was lonely as hell. And I just like gravitated towards anything that reminded me that I wasn't too far from home, or I was connected somehow. And I, on that tour specifically, that's when I was completely off social media. And it was like the first time I was using like my phone, like how you're meant to use your phone. And so like, I felt like anything that made me feel relatively close to the people I loved back in London, I would just fixate on. And I fixated on these massive things. And not to say that like that pylon specifically that I've drove past in America is the pylon connecting to my mate from the UK. No, but it's, I guess it's like the idea that these massive, like brute, like industrial things that like almost represent such like an old world is like carrying like the weight of like communication and electricity through like every city, connecting everything. And I think that idea I just got so like enamored and like interested by. But like, I didn't want Pylon the album to like necessarily be like conceptual record about like pylons. It was just a symbol. It's just a symbol that I really loved, and I thought they looked badass, honestly. Like,
0: we're gonna hear some of Power Lines. Before we hear it, why was Brendan Yates from Turnstile someone you wanted to work with?
1: I love his voice. And I love Turnstile the band. And I also think I needed like a sort of like Chino-esque, like soaring over chaotic guitars vocals. And I thought Brandon was the perfect guy. So
0: here it is, it's Power Lines featuring Brandon Yates of Turnstile. Viva Doobie on World Cafe.

0: Viva Doobie, Power Lines, featuring Brendan Yates of Turnstile. That is on Viva Doobie's new album, Pylon. I'm Raina Duras, talking with her about it on World Cafe. So you released your first song, Coffee, in 2017, when you were 17 years old. I feel like the first time I talked to you wasn't that long after that, and I can't believe it was that long ago. But we've kind of gotten to grow with you over the years, listening to your music. Now you are 26. You have lots more experience. What is it like to go back to those old songs? What are the biggest changes that you hear or maybe that you feel in yourself?
1: The most noticeable difference is that I'm singing so different. Every time we recently added this old song from my first record, Fake It Flowers, back on the set list called Worth It. And we were A-being the old vocals and we're whoa, I sound so different. I think that's the most noticeable difference. But I think in terms of the lyrics I'm singing and how I feel when I sing those songs, what's interesting is I don't feel that different. They always say your growth gets stunted as soon as you stop touring and you go everywhere and your face is wherever. And I definitely feel a part of that is true in terms of my life, where I still feel my growth, I think, has been a little bit stunted. And at times when I wrote Coffee and I was in this fairyland, in the same way I wrote Glue Song and I was in this fairyland of bliss and no one can do any wrong to me. I trust everyone and I love everyone. There's moments where I definitely feel like that. And I think that's what brings me closest to that version of myself at 17 when I was writing those songs. I still have that spirit in me. And I don't think that's necessarily a bad thing.
0: My guest today is Viva Doobie on World Cafe. Could you talk about the song Memories?
1: Oh my God, I love Memories. I guess this is a happy, sad song. I think at times I see myself as a pessimistic person. So when I think of a memory, I just get sad about the fact that I can't live in it forever. Mm-hmm. And I think the sadness within that, that inspired this song. So
0: yeah, it's a really, really beautiful one. Here's Memories, Viva Doobie on World Cafe.

0: You just heard Memories from Biba Doobie. That's a track from her new album, Pylon. Biba Doobie, thanks so much for being here. You're such a fun hang. I always love having you on.
1: Thanks for having me again.
0: I'm Raina Durris. Back in a moment with more World Cafe.

You ever wake up and you're like, okay, today is going to be great. And then you hit your first obstacle of the day and it's like all of that certainty just disappears. Judging by the way this song starts, Rat Boys understand. This is Penny in the Lake on World Cafe.

That's Vampire Weekend with Oxford Comma on World Cafe. The Masked Man has returned. Orville Peck is back with a new album called Mule. Just came out last week on the 18th. He also started his tour in LA that same day. The next show on that tour is this Wednesday in Troutdale, Oregon. And he makes his way across the country for the rest of the fall. I assume he does that on horseback. Here is Orville Peck, new music. It's Too Little, Too Late.

0: Slave to Love, Brian Ferry, wrapping up this hour of World Cafe. Thank you again to Biba Doobie for joining me earlier this hour, and to World Cafe producer Miguel Perez for his work on that session. Thank you also to the public radio stations who carry this show to you across the country. We produce it at WXPN at the University of Pennsylvania in Philadelphia. I'm Raina Duris. 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
2: 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Well, taking a look at the weather at the Kodiak Airport, we're expecting a chance of rain showers and mostly cloudy skies for the rest of today and tonight. National Weather Service is calling for highs near 52 degrees at the Kodiak Airport. Lows in the lower 40s and northwest wind around 5 miles per hour, up to 10 miles per hour, maybe even gusting higher at times. Going into tonight, very similar conditions, and there's still a chance of rain into tomorrow morning as well. Thanks for tuning in to KMXT. Have a good Monday.
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0: Was Angela Autumn watching the show Mad Men when she wrote this new song?

Remy Wolf. Of the Stone Age. If you need me, come and see me on Easy Street, I ain't hard to find. All those tunes and more on the way. I'm Raina Duris, and this is World Cafe. Starting this hour with a song by John Vanderslice. He released this back in 2005, but even still now, I feel like it captures this uneasy feeling that kind of underlies American life.

0: Get Away From Me, I Think I'll Love You Soon. That is new from Julia Jacklin. And that's it for this edition of World Cafe. Thank you so much for letting me hang out and soundtrack part of your day for you today. And thank you to the public radio stations, our affiliates all across the country who bring this show to you. 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We produce this show at WXPN at the University of Pennsylvania in Philadelphia. My name is Raina Duris. 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
2: Brother Wallace has an incredible voice, one that he's honed since leading a choir as a teenager. 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
4: 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Well, taking a look at the weather at the Kodiak Airport, we're expecting a chance of rain showers and mostly cloudy skies for the rest of today and tonight. National Weather Service is calling for highs near 52 degrees at the Kodiak Airport, lows in the lower 40s, and northwest wind around 5 miles per hour, up to 10 miles per hour, maybe even gusting higher at times. Mariners, if you're out on the water today in Chiniac Bay, expect southwest wind becoming variable less than 10 knots with seas 3 feet.
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6: I used to live in Colorado. I would go hiking in the mountains, walking along the trails. It was the most beautiful place I've ever lived. And I had this feeling of, I know that I'm appreciating this the most that I can, and still I know that it's going to go away. It was almost like a homesickness for a place that I hadn't left yet, like preemptive nostalgia.
7: I was recently rock climbing with my brother and some of his friends at his bachelor party, and they had a lot of new words, and the one that I caught was most interesting to me was they called some of the other climbers Gumbies. You know, I'm not a climber, I'm a skateboarder, so Gumbies kind of sounded to me like, you know, kooks or posers.
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10: Live from NPR News in Washington, I'm Ryland Barton. Three major news outlets sued President Trump today after their journalists were barred from covering the White House. NPR's Scott Horsley reports a court hearing is scheduled for Wednesday.
11: CNN, MS Now, and Politico all joined a lawsuit against the president, saying Trump violated the Constitution when he ordered their journalists blocked from the White House and took away their press credentials. Trump told other reporters on Friday he was tired of the news outlets' unflattering coverage. The showdown is the latest installment in the president's long-running campaign to discredit the news media, along with any other institution that might challenge his version of events. Other major TV networks, led by Fox News, stood in solidarity with their ousted colleagues and refused to provide video coverage of the day's White House events, including a ribbon cutting of the new helipad. Scott Horsley, NPR News, Washington.
10: President
11: with their ousted colleagues and refused to provide video coverage of the day's White House events, including a ribbon cutting of the new helipad. Scott Horsley, NPR News, Washington.
10: President
12: with numerous different mayors, and I said some great ones and some not so great ones, so hopefully you're going to be a great one. I'll be able to say you're going to be a great one, and you're off to a start.
10: Mamdani says they discussed issues affecting New Yorkers, including affordability and housing.
13: I have said time and again that I will work with anyone, no matter what party they belong to, no matter how much we may disagree on other topics. whoever has the power and the will to lift that weight off New Yorkers' backs.
10: The UN General Assembly begins in New York tomorrow. The FAA began testing a new system that uses AI to predict schedule conflicts and weather issues to help air traffic controllers reroute traffic. Transportation Secretary Sean Duffy says humans will still control the airspace.
14: We are not outsourcing aviation to AI. That is not what we're doing. But we're using predictive tools to help humans better manage the airspace.
10: The system's being tested only in the Washington, D.C. area, so it does not appear to be linked to outages at New York City's airports today. Customers who use heating oil could pay sharply higher costs for it this winter as the war with Iran continues. NPR's Windsor Johnston reports.
15: The fallout from higher oil prices won't end at the gas pump. Mark Wolf is the head of the National Energy Assistance Directors Association. He says people who depend on heating oil will really feel it when the cold weather arrives.
16: They're getting hit twice because they're already paying more for gasoline, and now their home heating oil has gone up more than 50% since the start of the war. Last year, it paid about $1,750. This year, it could go as high as $3,000.
15: That could be especially difficult for people on fixed incomes. Wolf says the Trump administration has not increased energy assistance and argues that pulling back from clean energy programs leaves families more vulnerable to volatile fuel prices. Windsor Johnston, NPR News.
10: Major U.S. stock indexes rallied today after oil prices declined. The S&P 500 jumped nearly 1.5%. This is NPR News. A Venezuelan man shot by a federal immigration officer in Texas is being held at a detention center after being released from a hospital with a bullet still lodged in his back. An attorney for Rafael Garces Perez says he was making a DoorDash delivery in Austin yesterday before he was shot during a traffic stop. The attorney says Perez is being held at an ICE detention center about 130 miles southwest of Austin. More consumers are turning to produce from farmers markets or growing it on their own, but NPR's Yuki Noguchi reports food safety depends more on practices than the size of the producer.
17: James Rogers directs food safety for Consumer Reports, which tests produce. He says there's no correlation between the safety and the size of the farm where it's grown.
18: As with anything, it depends.
17: Rogers notes large producers are regulated with standards for cleaning and safety testing, where most farms are exempt from such rules. But mass processing and commingling of food can lead to bigger outbreaks when they do occur.
18: And you can have a problem if you have one batch that's contaminated, it will contaminate the entire batch.
17: No matter where it's grown, he says the key is to wash. Yuki Noguchi, NPR News.
10: A rare yellow-bellied sea snake washed ashore in Orange County, California last week. According to the LA Times, it's the first time the venomous snake has been spotted in California since 2018. Experts said the snake's appearance is likely connected to the summer's warmer-than-usual ocean water, and they say the animal's not a danger to people as long as they don't handle them. I'm Ryland Barton. 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
19: 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I'm Grant Barrett.
20: And I'm Martha Barnett. And ladies and gentlemen, horses and mules, cross-eyed mosquitoes and bow-legged ants, I am here to tell you something I know absolutely nothing about.
19: Whoa. We're going to have like zero listeners, Martha.
20: Well, no, that was the opening bit of doggerel that was making the rounds in the United States during the 1930s. And there were lots of different versions of this, all of which had to do with this sort of pseudo-sophisticated speech. And we've heard a lot of different versions of this over the years as listeners have written and called to share them with us. A listener named Patrick shared one that continues, get this, I come before you to stand behind you to tell you about something I know nothing about. Next Tuesday, the day after Friday, there will not be a meeting held at the town hall. Admission is free, so pay at the door, pull up a chair, and sit on the floor. When the meeting starts, exit. It's just, you know, this, I mean, you can just imagine dads, you know, memorizing this. And
0: yeah, memorizing it just and sharing it with every new victim.
20: Absolutely. You know,
0: all the kids and grandkids and cousins and second cousins and 10th cousins and so forth.
20: Oh, here's somebody who hasn't heard it. Yeah.
0: We'll put all the versions we found on our website at waywardradio.org. But we'd love to hear the bits of nonsense, verse, and doggerel that are passed along in your family. Call or text toll-free from the U.S. and Canada, 877-929-9673. 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Hello, you have a way with words.
21: Hi, this is Maggie. I'm calling from Washington, D.C.
0: Hi, Maggie. Welcome to the program. What's up?
21: Thank you so much. I'm calling because I was just thinking of my best friend from college, who is from Eastern North Carolina, and something that she used to say whenever we would see, like, a dog, you know, in the hot North Carolina summers or whatever, the dog would be, like, panting pretty much, and she would say something like, oh, that dog's hassling, in her Southern accent, and I always wondered what she meant by that. So one day I asked her, and she said, oh, that's just what we say for panting. And I was like, what are you talking about? Who's we? She's like, I don't know, my family. So sure enough, we called up her brother, who is a vet. And we were like, hey, Wes, what do you call a dog that is, you know, its tongue is hanging out and it's really hot? He was like, oh, well, that means the dog is panting. Or he said, if you want the Southern term, the dog is hassling. So it wasn't just Haley, but it is her family, and they're from Eastern North Carolina. And I guess I was wondering what that meant. My initial thought was that it was like an onomatopoeia. Like, I guess you could say a dog that's like panting really hard kind of sounds like it's making a hissing sound almost, but I feel like that's kind of a stretch. So that's why I called in. I was just really curious about it.
0: Just to be clear, when you said vet, you meant veterinarian for the brother.
21: Exactly. Yeah, he's a vet. Yep.
0: Gotcha. Okay. This is very interesting. So hassle, H-A-S-S-L-E, looks like the other word, meaning to annoy or to aggravate.
21: Exactly.
20: The hassle that you're talking about when a dog is, you know, panting, it does have to do with the sound of it. There are lots of different words that have this sound and connote this idea. If, for example, in the 19th century in Southeast England, there was the word hustle, H-U-S-S-L-E, which meant to wheeze or to breathe noisily. But there are even older forms of this word that go back to Scotland. The other hassle, we're not really sure of that origin if you're talking about somebody who's harassing you. Some dictionaries will tell you it's a combination of hustle and harass, and some think it's related to that term that you mentioned involving animals. So it's a little bit complicated, but there are lots of different versions of this, aren't there, Grant?
0: Yeah, back to the 1700s in Scots dialect and in Northern England, many of them showing the connection to wheeze through their spelling. You'll almost always get an H or a WH at the beginning and then a vowel or a schwa, maybe a long E or long O, and then a double S or a double Z, and then usually an LE, and that LE suffix is frequentative, which means it indicates a repetitive act. So it's kind of like the word wheeze with the LE added on the end.
20: So the bottom line is that your friend and your friend's family are not at all the only people who have noticed this this phenomenon and given it a similar sounding name.
0: Sometimes you will see people that say, oh, yeah, this is a U.S. Southern thing. But you will also find it in Canada. And most of the citations in the Dictionary of American Regional English for it are from New England. So it's far more widespread than just the U.S. South.
21: Oh, that's so interesting.
0: Yeah, and of course, as we said, it comes back to from the UK and Scotland back in the day, 300 years or so ago.
21: That's super cool. Wow.
20: All right. Well, thank you so much for calling.
21: Yeah, thank you so much. I'm really excited. That's awesome.
0: All right, take care of yourself.
20: We're glad to have you.
0: Appreciate it.
21: All right. Thank you. Bye-bye. Take care. Bye.
20: If you want to ask a question about language, we'll give you a hassle-free answer. Just email us words@waywardradio.org. Wow. and I've had a wonderful time lately learning about pottery from a British TV show called The Great Pottery Throwdown. It's sort of like the British Baking Show in that there are all these really talented people who are competing. But you learn so much about pottery and you really come to appreciate it. But of course, I'm also learning a lot of great British idioms that I didn't know before. So I'm getting a real kick out of this reality show. And one of the expressions that I recently learned came up during an episode where they were trying to make tiles, you know, clay tiles. And somebody made a joke about, well, I guess you're going to have a night on the tiles. And I thought, what in the world are they talking about? Have you ever heard this? A night on the tiles?
0: Is this drunk in the bar bathroom or drunk in the club bathroom?
20: That's what I thought. But no. I looked it up. And apparently a night on the tiles is a late, lively night out, you know, involving pubs and parties dancing and you know, maybe a regrettable decision or two. But the tiles in question here are not tiles on the bathroom floor. It's rooftop tiles. It's the image of cats roaming and yowling. Having romantic adventures.
0: Catting about.
20: Yes, catting about. Having a night on the tiles.
0: Well, let me just warn you that if it's like the Great British Baking Show, skip the Mexican-themed episode.
20: Yes. Skip that one. And actually, I would start with season three because I just like people a lot better.
0: Well, I will tune in and learn a lot about British idioms and pottery language. Whatever you're watching, whatever you're reading, it's giving you new language. You can share your favorites with us. Email words@waywardradio.org.
20: Hi, you have a way with words.
7: Hey, my name's Dylan. I'm calling from Charlottesville, Virginia. I was recently rock climbing with my brother and some of his friends at his bachelor party, and they had a lot of new words, and the one that I caught was most interesting to me was they called some of the other climbers Gumbies. Sounded like they, you know, I'm not a climber, I'm a skateboarder, so Gumbies kind of sounded to me like, you know, kooks or posers. Mm-hmm. Was what they were seemed to be using it like, but I'm not sure really where it's from or really what it means.
0: Oh, yeah. It's funny that you should connect those Gumbies and kooks because they do represent two or three different kinds of worlds. But as slang, they kind of do address this notion of the noob or the beginner or the overconfident participant, somebody whose skills don't really match their ambition, if you know what I mean. So tell us about... So you're from the skateboarding world, so you use kooks. Does that sound like a kook to you, how I described it?
7: Yeah, like somebody who's overconfident and then, you know, maybe plays up how good they are, dresses more than they skate.
0: Oh, yeah, they wear the gear, right. So the cool thing about kook is that it comes from surfing, like a lot of skateboarding things, since skateboarding was made popular by California surfers. So some of that longstanding surf language is still used today in skateboarding. And in surfing, kook pretty much has the same definition, although it's changes a little bit from here to there. And sometimes the kooks are just the anybody who doesn't surf, not necessarily the newbies trying to surf. And it's got an unknown origin. Could be from Hawaiian word meaning poop, or it could be from a shortening of cuckoo meaning crazy, and it might have been reinforced by Ed Kooky Burns from the TV show 77 Sunset Strip, but we just don't really know.
20: Yeah, just up the road from us in Cardiff, California, there's the Cardiff Kook. It's this famous statue of this guy on a surfboard.
0: And they always decorate it seasonally.
20: Yeah.
0: But Gumby also, we do know more about Gumby from climbing, and you will find a good entry for that in Matt Samet's Climbing Dictionary, which is kind of like the reference for climbing. Samet is S-A-M-E-T. And it comes from this 1950s, 60s animated character who was kind of vaguely human-shaped, but in his manner was kind of a gee whiz golly kind of wholesome kid, and he's constantly getting to scrapes, but wholesome scrapes, you know, like eating too much or falling off a ladder when trying to rescue a cat, things like that. I think it really didn't come from the show directly. It came from Eddie Murphy doing a parody of Gumby on Saturday Night Live in the 1980s, where he just kind of does Gumby as a... as a behind the scenes character rather than as like the kind of goofy animated face that you would see in the animated shorts. So it's a he kind of doesn't really have kind of a lot of self-awareness.
20: Yeah, and his sidekick, I remember this show, and his sidekick was Pokey. A horse named Pokey. Yeah. Yeah, I was going to say that that's what I would be if I were rock climbing. Pokey, I'd be a Pokey.
0: So yeah, so Gumpy has a long history, at least 40 years in the climbing world.
7: Wow, that's a long time to have that slang.
0: Kook goes back to about the 1920s, so quite a ways.
7: Where were they using it in the 1920s?
0: Surfing. Yeah, surfing's been around. Surfing. You can find surfing being talked about in periodicals from the late 1800s. Surfing has been a thing in Hawaii, of course, forever, but then made it into other countries and cultures by the late 1800s, especially the United States and Australia.
20: Well, Dylan, thank you so much for calling.
7: Absolutely. Thanks for answering my question, and I hope you all have a great rest of your day.
0: Thanks, Dylan. Take care.
20: You too. Bye-bye.
0: Bye-bye.
7: Bye.
20: Suppose I said to you, hey, I'd join you for dinner, but I'm completely oofless. What would I be saying?
0: I have no idea. Without legs, no car, somebody stole your tires.
20: No, oofless is an old British slang word that means temporarily short of money.
0: Oh, gotcha. Oofless, right.
20: Yeah, and it comes from ooftish, which is a Yiddish-derived term for cash placed on the table. It's from German auftisch, on the table, especially regarding money that's put down as stakes in a card game. So if you're oofless, you don't have any cash on you.
0: You're skint.
20: You're skint, exactly.
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0: You're listening to Away with Words, the show about language and how we use it. I'm Martha Barnett.
1: And I'm Grant Barrett, and we're joined by a guy who looks like he's ready to be the new James Bond. It's our quiz guy, John Chinesky.
2: Yeah, let me take off my fedora and my tuxedo.

0: sale. Here we go. Their moussaka is so good, I blank plate of it every day for a week.
1: Ada.
0: Ada. No, Ada. I ate a plate of it every day for a week. Moussaka.
2: Good.
0: I asked Homer what he thought about the new movie, and he said, I'm going to blank lawyers on them.
1: So sick.
2: Sigma.
1: Sigma lawyers.
0: I'm going to Sigma lawyers on them. Yes. No. I tried to string the hero's bow, but after trying and trying, it was blank not.
1: Oh, alpha not.
0: It was alpha not, yes. Gosh. Very good. Odysseus's shipmates did their best, but let's face it, they were blank rotten hand.
1: Oh, Delta.
2: Oh,
1: I
2: my
1: see.
2: Gosh.
1: Oh, I see. I was thinking of actually human hands, not
2: anything.
0: Oh,
2: I.
0: Okay. Oh, ooh, gross. Rotten hands.
1: You know, I was thinking about the sure. pig claymation.
0: Got it. My family has never been to Athens, but blank arrange a trip.
2: Iota,
0: arrange a trip to Athens. You know, it's a great spa, but try to avoid the blank extras like fancy meals.
2: Oh, the
1: upsilon?
0: The upsilon extras like fancy meals.
2: Oh, gosh.
0: Hooray, we got through it. We somehow made it. And hardly any of us died.
1: I think the Broccolis are removing the deal they put on the table for you to become the new Bond. I'm just saying.
0: Oh, no. My martinis. Where am I going to get my martinis?
1: Athens will always be there for you, John. That's Thank true. You so much for
0: we'll
1: this quiz.
0: We'll always have Athens. We'll always have Piraeus. Okay. Thank you, guys. Great quiz.
1: Thanks, John. We'll talk to you next week.
2: John, that was genius. Thank you so much.
0: Thank you. Talk to you next time.
1: Bye-bye.
2: Wow. Well, John really gave our brains a workout, and you can too. Just give us a call to talk about any aspect of language whatsoever. The number is 877-929-9673, and you can also email us, words@waywardradio.org.
1: Hello, you have a way with words.
3: Hi, this is Becca from Corinth, Texas. How are y'all?
1: Hi, Becca. Doing great. What can we do for you?
3: So, growing up, I always heard to appreciate things because they won't last forever. And as I've gotten older, I've really kind of played with that feeling. I used to live in Colorado. I would go hiking in the mountains, walking along the trails. It was the most beautiful place I've ever lived. Mm. And I had this feeling of, I know that I'm appreciating this the most that I can, and still I know that it's going to go away. What do I do with that? It was almost like a homesickness for a place that I hadn't left yet, like preemptive nostalgia, because I knew that I did not have the capacity to appreciate it anymore. So what was I supposed to do with that? Does that make any sense?
1: Absolutely. Although it's heavy stuff, Becca. That's heavy duty.
3: I'm a poet. What can I say?
1: No, it says a lot about you that this is on your mind. You just said something that rang a bell for me. You talked about, what did you phrase it? Something about nostalgia?
3: Preemptive nostalgia, yeah.
1: There is a Jorge Luis Borges poem that translates into English as nostalgia for the present. It is such,
3: really?
1: It's very short, but it's exactly what you're talking about. There's one line in particular that translates as sharing the now as one partakes of music or the taste of fruit. Oh. And it's about that all of these things are passing. Music is passing. Mm-hmm. The taste of fruit is only momentary. Mm-hmm. And I mean, of course, this genius poet, Borges, of course, he got there before the rest of us, right? But I just think about nostalgia for the present. The title of the poem is exactly what you're talking about. Maybe it's not as neat, as tidy as a single word, but I think it works.
3: Yeah.
2: I'm wondering about what was the phrase you used in terms of homesickness?
3: Homesick for a place I haven't left yet.
2: Yeah, I think that is absolutely gorgeous. I feel like I've heard people talk about that in terms of climate, you know, that... It's sort of anticipatory climate grief, you know?
3: Yeah.
2: Homesickness for a place you haven't left yet. And I'm also thinking, I mean, maybe you're familiar.

0: with the German phrase from Goethe's tragic play Faust. It's mm-hmm. it's one of the most famous phrases in German literature that goes "Verweile doch, du bist so schön," which means "Stay a while, oh beautiful moment." It's this moment where you just don't want things to end,
1: but you know they will.
2: Yeah,
0: but you know they
2: but you
0: will.
2: Know they will.
0: Yeah,
2: yeah. And it was kind of this. I felt very my emotions felt very inferior because I was like, if appreciation was enough to keep things from feeling sad when they're gone, mm-hmm. like that would just solve everything, right? But it's just it's not enough. You can appreciate and appreciate, but it still goes away.
1: Some of what we're talking about is savoring, but it doesn't capture mm-hmm. the other part of it, which is knowing that it will go away. So I'm thinking about the word poignancy, P-O-I-G-N-A-N-C-Y. Mm-hmm. Although it's a little bleached by overuse and misuse, and it's got a lot of very flexible meanings depending on the context, its original sense was to be sharp with feelings, and it comes from a word in French meaning to pierce. So it's about not just very moving and deeply affecting things, but about the ones that cause these, about having these sharp feelings, you know. And often sadness is a part of poignancy and regret and a lot of these other gentle negative emotions.
2: Man, see, I love when I write, I don't write about happy stuff. I like writing about sad stuff because that is what I want to examine. I don't need to like hold the happiness up to the light and play with it. Like I just want to live that. But the sad feelings and the deep feelings, I really enjoy dissecting them and understanding where they come from and why. So I appreciate y'all.
1: Becca, let me give you one more thing before we go. The researcher Christine Baccio, that's K-R-Y-S-T-I-N-E-B-A-T-C-H-O, she works in behavioral psychology, and she has something, I believe she's the one who first called it anticipatory nostalgia. This feeling, exactly what you're talking about, this feeling of missing or longing for the present while it's still unfolding, while it's happening. But I think if you Google her work, you'll come up with some, perhaps a little academic and scientific, but you'll come up with some stuff that may inspire you in your own writing.
0: And Becca, I'm sure you're going to inspire lots of people to call with their terms for this, whether it's in English or another language, because I think we can all relate to this and would appreciate better, more and better ways to talk about it.
2: Yes, I love that. I'm so open to that. I thank y'all so much for what you do. You've gotten me through so many road trips and really just been like a little virtual friend when I felt very alone. So thank you for that.
0: Oh, gosh. Well, that's really sweet. And Becca, if you end up writing a poem about this, we'd love to read it.
1: Or whatever you end up writing.
2: I have written a poem about it, actually. I have one.
1: Oh, awesome. You have to send it. Becca, keep thinking deep thoughts. You're doing the world a good thing.
0: Yeah, we love poets.
2: And y'all keep doing what you're doing, too. Thank you so much.
1: All right. Bye-bye.
0: Take care.
2: Yes, bye-bye.
1: There's so many other words for this feeling in so many languages. A lot of people have tackled this from a million different angles. Mm-hmm. But we know that you, our listeners, you read a lot, and you might have something we haven't thought of. So by all means, share it. You can send it to us in email, words@waywardradio.org.
0: Less than exemplary handwriting, you might apologize to people for your chicken scratching, but you could also apologize for your griffonage.
1: Oh, griffonage. I hear a little French in there.
0: You do indeed. Yes, it has nothing to do with the mythical beast that's spelled G-R-I-F-F-I-N. Griffonage has an O instead of that second I, and you're right, it comes from the French griffonner, which means to scribble or scrawl, and it's possibly related to the word for claw, grief.
1: Oh, yeah, absolutely. G-R-I-F-F-O-N-A-G-E, griffonage. You know, we love to hear your favorite words. It's the basic entry point to understanding language, so let's start there. Share your favorite words by phone, call, or text, toll-free, 877-929-9673.
0: Hello, you have a way with words.
3: Hi, this is Christiane calling from Brunswick in Germany.
1: That's amazing. What part of the country are you in?
3: In the northern part of Germany.
1: Gotcha.
3: I have a question, and it is about a saying that was quite much used in my family when I was younger. And it is called in German, den Block gehen, no, den Pudding gehen, which translates to English as walking around the pudding, and which means nothing more or less than just taking a little walk around your block or around your area. So I was wondering, does anybody where you are or around the world who's listening to this podcast also know this idiom, this saying?
1: So say it in German for us again.
3: Den Pudding gehen.
1: Den Pudding gehen. And this means gehen, to walk around the pudding. And we're talking
3: around
1: about
3: the pudding.
1: P-U-D-D-I-N-G. This is a word borrowed from English.
3: Yeah, well, it is quite well widespread in German also.
1: Yeah, it it was borrowed
3: much
1: from
3: the same. Yeah.
1: It was borrowed from English about 300 years ago, but it was a different food then. It was more of a savory dish and not a sweet when it was borrowed.
3: Yeah.
1: And so at the top of the call, when you said you were from northern Germany, that made sense to me because this expression is kind of specific to the north and northwest of Germany, including places like Bremen and Hamburg.
3: Okay.
1: And when we look into the history of it, that's pretty much the only place in the world, that part of Germany, kind of north and northwest, that uses this particular construction to talk about going around the block or to walk around as to walk around the pudding. So no other country that I know of has it. None of the nearby ones, not in Denmark, not in the Netherlands, certainly not in English. And so the verb sometimes changes. Like people will say, use a verb meaning to drive. Like if you're in your car, you might say, I'm driving
3: you
1: around
3: the pudding. Yeah, you can say that. Yeah.
1: But that meaning is a little different, right? That's kind of maybe you're looking for parking or you have to take a detour.
3: I know that too, yes.
1: And so when we're talking about a pudding, we're talking about what in English we call a blancmange, which is a word we borrowed from French, or like a flan. So this is a round dessert made of gelatin and like milk and sugar, maybe some fruits.
3: Yeah.
1: So the comparison is like this physical comparison of that is kind of like the building or buildings that you would walk around when you were on the street. It's kind of like a metaphor for space.
3: Okay, yeah.
1: Yeah. But
3: That's quite interesting.
1: It is. I don't know if you Googled this, but that particular part of Germany is known for the manufacture of pudding. And the fellow who invented pudding powder in Germany is from near there. And the earliest uses that I find of this expression from 1938 are all from Bremen. But it's just a really interesting expression, but it's a local one. I don't think you're going to find, we'll ask our listeners, but I don't think you're going to find anybody else in the world who says it except for Germans from that part of Germany.
3: Yeah, great. That was interesting, really.
1: Yeah, it is.
0: Yeah,
1: thank you for helping us introduce this to all of our listeners. I love these local expressions. This is why we're doing this.
3: Feel free to. Feel free to.
1: All right, take care now. We appreciate your time.
3: Okay.
1: All right.
3: Yes.
1: Bye-bye.
3: I like it very much. Bye.
0: Später.
1: Bye.
3: Später, bye.
0: You can reach us from anywhere in the world. Just go to waywardradio.org/contact and you'll find lots of different ways to do that. Hey there, you have a way with words.
4: Hi, this is Catherine Hoffman from Allentown, Pennsylvania.
0: Hey, Catherine, what can we do for you today?
4: I've long been curious about my grandmother. She was kind of an unknown to us. We don't know who her parents were. She was in an orphanage. She kind of had a bad life, and she wasn't a real pleasant person. But one of the highlights of my relationship with her was I have this memory of her standing next to me. I must have been about 5 or 6. We lived in Galesburg, Illinois, and a horse with a wagon was coming by. It was a white horse. I don't know what the wagon was delivering or why there was a horse and wagon in the early 1950s, but it was passing her big house, and she stood there with my sister and I, and she told us to say this phrase and use our hands, and it was, "Lucky, lucky white horse, ding, ding, ding." And we were supposed to take our left hand and our thumb and lick it and put it in the palm of our right hand each time we said ding, ding, ding. And apparently that was supposed to give us good luck, I guess. And I'm hoping that you all can tell me the origin of that and also maybe help me with the mystery of my grandmother and what place she was from, because we know very little about her, and she didn't share a lot during her life.
0: Wow.
1: Yeah.
0: Wow. Well, did it work?
1: Did you get the luck?
4: I don't know. I guess everyone has had lots of good and some not so good luck, right?
1: Yeah, that's true. But I just want to say, ding, ding, ding, you are on to something here. Your memory is solid, Catherine. You're really, because other people have very similar folklore in their lives, and it's been recorded in various folklore journals and books over. Maybe the last 100 years. So there are a lot of different versions of this. Sometimes people extend the little recitation, and so it goes,
4: oh,
1: lucky, lucky white horse, ding dong day, whatever I wish bring me today.
4: Or, oh my goodness,
1: lucky, lucky white horse, lucky, lucky Lee, lucky, lucky white horse, bring your luck to me. But a lot of them do also involve like spitting in your hand or licking a finger,
4: yes,
1: and smacking your hands against each other,
4: yes,
1: or pressing your thumb or your finger in your hand where you've moistened it. And and sometimes you have to see 11 white horses before you get the luck, not just one. But I want to tell you, Catherine, the thing that is so amazing about this to me is that the idea of a white horse is lucky goes back to the ancients. The ancient Greeks had many different allusions,
4: wow,
1: in their writing to the value and the preciousness and the sacredness of a white horse. And the Babylonian Talmud, which is from around 1500 years ago, has a line in it that translates from the Hebrew as, one who sees a white horse in a dream, regardless of whether the horse was walking or running, it is a good omen for him.
4: Wow. I wondered if it were like more common for people of a certain ethnic background. We don't know anything about my grandmother's background, and that's what I was hoping too, that not just I would learn about the origin of the phrase, how curious it was, but also if maybe it would give me a clue to my grandmother's, where she was born. Now, we don't even know what her original last name was, so...
1: Wow. Unfortunately, it doesn't really give us any clues to that. I think if there's something for you to take away about this bit of folklore is that she plugged you in to a 2,000-year-old folklore tradition, and that's kind of amazing.
4: It is. It's very amazing. Thank you so much.
1: Yeah, our pleasure. You take care, and thank you for sharing your memory with us. We appreciate it.
4: Bye-bye.
0: Stay put. We'll be right back to untangle the web of English.

0: You're listening to Away With Words, the show about language and how we use it. I'm Grant Barrett.
1: And I'm Martha Barnett. The Latin expression carpe diem is often translated as seize the day. And you see this on T-shirts and mugs and tea towels. And it's this advice to go out there and seize the day, you know, grab every opportunity.
0: Yeah, take what the day has to offer and don't pass it by.
1: Right. But what's really interesting about the carpe in carpe diem is that it can also mean to pluck or harvest. And actually, the roots of this Latin saying lie in an agricultural metaphor that's actually quite lovely and very calming. It appears in a brief Latin poem by the ancient poet Horace. And the poem addresses this woman who's trying to find out what fate has in store for her. And the poet basically says, don't try to figure it out. Forget the fortune tellers. The gods don't want us to know. Don't worry, be happy, basically. Mm-hmm. Or, you know, as the poet puts it, don't worry about whether Jupiter gives us other winters or whether this is our last. And then he goes on to reassure her with the imagery of a vineyard. He says, be wise, strain the wine, and cut back hope into a small space. In other words, prune your hopes the way you would prune a growing vine. And then the last line is where the carpe diem comes in. Carpe diem quam minimum credula postero. Harvest the day or pluck the day and leave as little as possible for tomorrow. I just think that's so lovely. And there's more about this in a new book called Phrased and Confused, The Curious Meaning of Timeless Quotations by Ellie Bernstein. And it's a light, fun book about the literary contexts and cultural histories behind familiar sayings like that. And I really like what Bernstein has to say about those two different senses of carpe diem. He writes, in the popular version, we're encouraged to max out every pleasure and shake down every opportunity. In the lesser known one, we're invited to sit back, relax, and enjoy the moment. It's a matter, he says, not so much the grabbing of bulls by their horns as the teasing of grapes off their stems.
0: And you can see this if you compare across a number of English dictionaries. You can see that only a few of them include that important follow-up, which is, yes, take the pleasures that the day offers, but without concern for the future. That's kind of the key part that is often lost in people using carpe diem on tea towels, which I've never seen, by the way.
1: Oh, I have. You haven't been in the same shops that I have.
0: I'm just decorating my kitchen wrong, I guess. I don't have Latin phrases all over, Martha. That must be a you thing. We will link to Ellie Bernstein's book, Phrased and Confused, on our website at waywardradio.org, where you can also find all of our past episodes and a dozen ways to reach us.
1: Hello, you have a way with words.
2: Hi. This is Diane from Wilmington, North Carolina.
1: Hey, Diane, we're glad to have you. What are you calling us about today?
2: Well, I'm a bridge player, and I have an expression one of my friends uses that I'm hoping you can tell me how it came to be. When it's a one-sided game with one pair getting all the good cards, the explanation is, you must be sitting with the bathtub. I had never heard this before. So, of course, I Googled, and AI says it's a superstition that originated in the Midwest, but had no further insight. And my friend Helen from New Hampshire speculated that it stemmed from a time when people had a bathtub in their kitchen, but that doesn't really explain what it has to do with getting winning cards.
1: Well, I'm glad you didn't trust AI and called us instead, because it can definitely lead you astray. And I'm interested in the construction of that phrase. So it's not sitting in the bathtub. This person has clothes on and they're sitting with it. Is that mm-hmm. right?
2: Yes, sitting with it, as in, you know, sitting parallel, I guess, with the side of the bathtub.
1: Uh-huh.
0: Yeah, this is you know, it kind of pops up, Diane, out of the blue in the late 1940s, and it starts to show up in the bridge columns of newspapers. Remember when you could actually read about the Cargame Bridge in the newspaper? It was a thing.
2: Yes, back in the day.
0: Yeah, and it's immediately associated with bridge, but also later becomes associated with euchre and even pinochle. And it connects with these north, south, east, west descriptions in bridge. In that game, north, south, and east, west refer to your relationship with the player who you're playing with, right? Your partner.
2: Correct.
0: Yeah.
2: Yes.
0: And so, and a lot of the mentions of sitting with the bathtub, and there's other phrasings for this, but they talk about being aligned north, south, or east, west. So people would apparently after a while, in a joking fashion, almost always not taking it very seriously, try to position themselves or the table so they and their partner were aligned with wherever the bathroom was anywhere in the house. and it wasn't from the time when people were likely to have bathtubs in the same room they were playing cards. I mean, they could have, but it just wasn't likely.
2: Right.
0: And sometimes you'll see people not talk about aligning with the bathtub, being parallel with the bathtub, but with the floorboards or the grain of the floorboards. And so after the late 1940s, it starts to show up almost always as a little joking aside in rule books and collections of folklore. And it never really gets fully explained. And I have never seen anyone explain why you want to be aligned with the bathtub, except like a lot of games, card games tend to have a lot of folklore associated with them, like these superstitions, which nobody really admits to believing, but you do the needful anyway, just in case.
1: Bridge has always intimidated the heck out of me. I'm really impressed that you do it.
0: Yeah, I'm glad to see it's still thriving. You know, it's kind of peaked. It had its heyday, but I know that there are communities of people who still love to play it. It still requires a great deal of teamwork and mental vigor.
2: Oh, definitely. Yes. Yes. Yeah, no, it is a fun game and it's a challenging game, but I'll have to just pay attention to whether I'm sitting with the bathtub from now on.
0: Yeah, that's what we know. Thank you, Diane. We really appreciate it. Pass that on to your teammates.
2: Okay, right. Thank you. Appreciate
0: right, bye-bye.
2: It. Bye-bye.
1: Call or email us. The number is 877-929-9673 or send an email to words@waywardradio.org. There's an old expression in Australia and New Zealand, and that's to get off your bike. And that means to lose your temper or become worked up. So don't get off your bike means to calm down or don't fly off the handle. And as I said, it's an old expression. I know we have a lot of listeners in those countries, and I would love to hear if don't get off your bike is still in use. Here's a wonderful example from 1924. It ran in a newspaper in Melbourne. It's a joke. It goes, Jones has bought a piano when Joe, his neighbor, calls out, bet you won't keep that long. Next day, a van was at Jones's house carrying out the piano when the neighbor called out, what did I tell you? And Jones replies, don't get off your bike. I'm just going to my music lesson.
0: I love the idea that someone is carting a piano back and forth for their music lessons. That's so ridiculous. We'd love to hear your local expressions and your silly anecdotes. Call or text toll-free, 877-929-9673.
1: Hello, you have a way with words.
3: Hi, it's Andy Larson. I'm calling from Fairbanks.
1: Hey, Andy.
3: Alaska.
1: Fairbanks, Alaska. I love Fairbanks. What's going on?
3: I had a story that happened a while back at a football camp, a high school football camp. I wanted to share it with you guys because I thought you would find some interest in it.
1: Sure.
3: One of the coaches that was helping us said, I got a creak in my neck. And I said, a creak in your neck? I've always called it a crick. He goes, nah, I called it a creek. And he was from Missouri, and I asked a few other people in different parts of the country whether they went with crick or creek. And the general consensus was crick. But he said it's creek in his book. So I just thought you might find some interest in that. And he referred to it as like creaky, like C-R-E-A-K-Y, like a creakiness.
0: Oh, I see. Mm-hmm. So he's got a little reinterpretation to kind of make it make sense.
3: Yeah, but I always thought the crick was the common phrase. when your neck's kind of kinked up or has a crick.
0: Yeah, you're right, Andy. In North American English, crick, C-R-I-C-K, is the usual form to say I have a crick in my neck. There's also a crook in one's neck, C-R-O-O-K. Considerably less common, though, although it's widespread enough that it can't be dismissed. And then some people say a kink in one's neck, K-I-N-K. If you're in the UK, in the United Kingdom, they'll say a rick, which is either spelled R-I-C-K or W-R-I-C-K. And all of these words have a zillion forms, and they're quite aged. They go back quite a ways. It looks like crick probably is imitative, meaning it imitates the sound of your neck cracking, you know, when those joints are finally released and you get that ah moment. And crook comes from the shape of things like a shepherd's crook. So people imagine in their minds that they have like a bent neck, with a kind of a hooky shape or a wavy shape. And it's easy for those two to get passed and forth, but crick doesn't come from crook directly. It doesn't look like. Now, creek isn't a common version of that. That pronunciation just isn't a thing, really. I suspect that he probably, though, also calls the watercourse a creek, C-R-E-E-K, a creek, because that is common, sprinkled throughout the United States.
1: So the guy wasn't wrong. It was just that his version was much less common.
0: Yeah, I would say it's not the ideal choice.
3: Okay. That's why I thought it was interesting. You guys would have a good story to go with it.
0: I could see how it could happen, though, if he does, like I said, call the little water course a crick instead of a creek. So maybe there's some loaning happening there from one pronunciation to the other. But it isn't something that any of the reference works have recorded, as far as I know.
3: Okay.
0: Yeah. So, crick in your
3: all
0: neck.
3: Right, well,
0: I
3: thanks
0: hope
3: for it, clarifying.
0: Yeah, here's to a good back.
3: Yes, all right. Thank you.
0: All right, take care, Andy.
3: Yeah.
1: Well, we're always collecting examples of pranks played on newbies, especially in the military. And we got some from Kara Cast, who lives in Lemon Grove, California. She said that when she was in the Marine Corps in communication electronics, newbies were told to go get a bucket of frequency grease or go get 100 yards of flight line. Flight line being the designated area on an airfield where the aircraft are parked.
0: Gotcha. That one I've heard before, but I've not heard the bucket of frequency grease. Oh, that's a good one. That's solid. And yeah, these are harmless pranks. This isn't kind of vicious body injury hazing.
1: No, just very, very puzzling for a while.
0: Well, help us unpuzzle your language mysteries. You can call us toll-free. 877-929-9673. Hello, you have a way with words.
4: Hello, I'm in Jacksonville, Florida, and my name is Sissy Bear, C-I-S-S-Y, Bear, B-E-A-R.
0: Hi, Sissy. Welcome to the program. What's up?
4: Thank you. Well, I'm very curious about this word kerfuffle, and I've used it forever. Don't remember where I even heard it originally. And so that's what I'd like to know about this word, kerfuffle. My definition would be a dust-up. It's like there's a dust-up.
0: Yeah, either. Great word.
4: Can I tell you a very quick, funny story? Can I tell you something about kerfuffle that's very strange?
0: Yes.
4: We just met just this past week. We had family in from Nebraska that we had never met. The oldest was in her 50s, a teacher, and then one of her daughters, one of many, many people in the family. She's a teacher. She told me the first word she writes on the board is her favorite word to encourage her class to consider a word that they consider a favorite. And what was the word? Kerfuffle. I almost fell over.
0: Oh, that's cool. So the both of you had a thing to bond, a language to bond about right away.
4: Isn't that weird?
0: That's cool.
1: That's wonderful.
0: Martha has never been in a dust-up or kerfuffle her whole life, but I think she knows some stuff about it.
4: Okay, well, I think it is what it sounds like. It's a dust up, you know?
1: Yeah, dust up is a wonderful word for it, Sissy. I mean, it's kind of an informal word that means something like, you know, a fuss or a commotion or a minor uproar. It's not that terrible. But its origin is Scottish. It actually comes from the Scots word kerfuffle, C-U-R-F-U-F-F-L-E, which in turn is thought to be related to a much older word in Scottish Gaelic, car, C-A-R, meaning to turn or bend or twist, plus fuffle, which is a Scots word that means to disorder or ruffle. And so there were early versions of this word in Scotland, like carfuffle and kerfuffle, C-U-R-F-U-F-F-L-E, and kerfuffle. And it just meant to disarrange or throw into confusion. Like you could kerfuffle somebody's hair, you know, just to tease them or their clothing. And the modern kerfuffle, K-E-R-F-U-F-F-L-E, didn't come around in English usage until the early 20th century. And it's maybe influenced by words like kerplunk and kerthump.
0: Yeah, that car prefix is pretty interesting because when it's used that way on a root like fuffle, F-U-F-F-L-E, it becomes emphatic. And it kind of loses some of the idea of twisting or bending. And so it just means more of whatever it's attached to. In this case, it means more disorder, more chaos.
4: Mm-hmm. Okay.
1: But still kind of mild.
0: Mild,
1: it's,
0: yeah.
1: It's not the end of the world, right?
4: It's
0: a
4: not
0: kerfuffle
4: a fist
0: is something
4: fight.
0: You can handle. It's not like a disaster, which you may not be able to handle.
1: Yeah, that's a good way to put it.
4: Right.
0: Well, thank you so much for sharing with us and call us again sometime. All right, you take care now.
1: Now stay out of those kerfuffles.
0: All right, take care now.
4: Yeah, right. Yeah, thank you.
0: No more dust-ups. Bye-bye.
4: All righty.
1: Bye, Sissy.
0: Toll-free in the U.S. and Canada, 877-929-9673.

0: Grant, we've all heard the expression, don't mess with Texas, right? You see it on bumper stickers and belt buckles or political speeches. You hear it all the time, right?
1: Mm-hmm, yeah, even now. It's for a long time, right?
0: Yeah, and it's easy to assume that it's some kind of tough guy catchphrase. But you mentioned that it's been around for a long time, and the fact is that it's been around for more than 40 years, and it started out as a slogan to get people to stop littering. Because back in the 1980s, the Texas Department of Transportation was trying to stop roadside littering, which was costing taxpayers something like $20 million a year to clean up. And so they started this campaign called Don't Mess with Texas. And supposedly within 5 years, they'd reduced litter on the highways by 72%. And I learned this from the new book, Phrased and Confused, The Curious Meaning of Timeless Quotations. It's by Ellie Bernstein.
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1: Thanks for listening. I'm Grant Barrett.
0: And I'm Martha Barnett. Until next time, goodbye.
1: So long.
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For our weather this afternoon, it's mostly cloudy at the Kodiak Airport. Temperature is 48 degrees Fahrenheit, and we have a calm wind. Tonight, we've got a chance of showers, mainly before 1 a.m. It'll be mostly cloudy with a low around 40 degrees. We'll have a northwest wind blowing around 5 miles per hour and a 40% chance of precipitation. Coming up, it's NPR's All Things Considered. 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
1: The FAA begins rolling out the new software today in the Washington, D.C. region.
0: We'll get the latest and ask what it means for passenger safety.
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0: I'm Scott Detrow.
1: And I'm Juana Summers. Evanston, Illinois is the first U.S. city to approve payments to its black residents as part of a reparations program.
0: The Trump administration, which has prioritized fighting diversity efforts, is trying to halt the program.
2: What's happening in Evanston is the most important civil rights story today that no one's heard of.
1: And Neil Young just released his 50th studio album.
0: Yeah, we said 50th, 50.
1: We'll talk to him about it.
3: I got to a point in my...